0: pushes as hard as she can. How much of Lana did you bring to Paige?
1: The not taking no for an answer is a real thing.
0: 100% you.
1: It's really 100% me. Here's the thing. I'm a Taurus. So my first quality is stubborn. Yeah. And so I think that something about Paige that's just so great is like, you know, some might call her stubborn, but like I think stubbornness can sometimes have like a negative connotation, right? But I,

0: in many ways, like, the stubbornness is very Lana. This, every time you say no, I'll be like, okay, let's talk this through. But yes, here's why, you know? And so maybe that, like, that kind of, yeah, just the stubbornness is probably me. Yeah, it's all me.
1: It's all you. Well, I want to thank you for bringing Paige to the screen, because she is a delight. The movie's a delight. You are a delight.
0: You're a delight. Are you kidding me?
1: You're a delight. Thank you so much for being here. It's been a lot of fun.
0: Thank you for this conversation. You're awesome.
1: That was American actor Lana Condor. She stars in the new Looney Tunes movie, Coyote vs. Acme. It's in theaters right now.

want to play some new music for you right now. Ruby Waters is a singer-songwriter from Shelburne, Ontario. She started busking and performing in bars when she was only 13 years old. Don't tell the cops. And since then, she's had quite a bit of success. She's played the biggest stages in Canada, was nominated for a Juno a few years ago. Ruby is highly considered an artist to watch. Her name often shows up on many of the best of lists that you might have seen floating around. She's got new music out. It's called Get a Grip, and this is how it goes.

You know, every musician that I've ever had the pleasure of talking to always mentions a crossroad. You know, we all have them. A time when you're heading in one direction and boom, you decide to change course. Maybe you remember when Alanis Morissette went from pop princess to a rock icon. That's the story of Tyreek or Die. He grew up in Scarborough, surrounded by his boys and surrounded by hip hop. But at home, he was listening to everything from pop star Sean Desmond to rapper Lil Wayne to Michael Jackson. Now, those diverse influences stuck. And then he heard Azalea Banks, who, if you know her music, she mixes rap with electronics. Her sound is raw.

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1: Oh, that's a good question. 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
0: The CBC News is next, and then it's the current review.
8: I'm Paul Hunter. Some experts say the controversy around renaming Lake Ontario is overshadowing real concerns about the future of the Great Lakes. We'll talk about the impact of the Trump administration on water quality and Canada's water sovereignty coming up on the current review.
9: From CBC News, the world is sour. I'm Neil Kumar. Toronto and southwestern Ontario are recovering from a series of fierce thunderstorms on Wednesday. They caused massive flooding, wind damage, and knocked down power to tens of thousands. Xian Desjardins has more.
10: Cleanup crews in Toronto facing days of work this week. The storm toppled trees onto cars and houses, ripping up gas lines and downing power lines.
11: I've never experienced this before.
10: Roberta Gray has lived in the area for some 50 years. Her house is okay, but her neighbor's property covered in downed trees.
11: I saw the tree had come down and the pole and everything.
10: Toronto Fire Chief Jim Jessup says they responded to nearly 1,500 calls in 24 hours.
12: That is the second largest call volume day in the history of Toronto Fire Service.
10: Including water rescues and even workers trapped on scaffolding. One Environment Canada climatologist is calling it Ontario's worst storm of the summer. The GTA, its bullseye. Xian Desjardins, CBC News,

have together with the U.S. Great Lakes states and the province of Ontario and Quebec. The weakening of environmental regulations, the cutbacks of the National Oceanic and Atmospheric Administration's ability to monitor currents, climate, ocean, the Great Lakes are like an ocean, the safe vessel passage, all of that is gone now. And a lot of Canadians

0: to face up to this small group of agitators and say, we can't go on.
1: Elections Quebec, we should let our listeners know, has said it's been raising concerns with the province for years about this. It wrote directly to the ministry involved, trying to get an exemption. It did not. So they've had concerns for quite some time. From a legal standpoint, though, what issues does this raise for you?
0: I don't think you need an exemption. I don't think there's any rule anywhere

Feel that? That's the thrill of the Northern Super League. And it's back on CBC Gem with six fierce clubs battling all season long for glory. From coast to coast, Canada's first professional women's soccer league is bringing the heat. For the fans who live for the roar of the crowd, the last-minute winner, and the moment

0: therefore be able to enact them more effectively. So we're not talking about some airy, fairy, wild kind of utopian idea, although it was utopian at the time. Humboldt really believed that you could make this into practice and improve the state that way. So building was not just something that people do for their own amusement, is the point. It's about improving the intellectual capabilities of at least a segment of the population.
1: So

0: going worse and worse. China is not a viable model for the West unless we completely abandon our liberal principles. And that's what I'm afraid of. And moreover, there are many aspects of the Chinese success that rely on things that cannot be replicated in the in Europe or in the United States.
1: 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Until the next time, bye for now.
2: 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I'm Saroja Coelho. CBC News is next.

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12: This is CBC News for Newfoundland and Labrador. I'm Sarah Blackmore. Good morning and happy Friday. First to Labrador, where residents of Port Hope Simpson are on edge because of a growing wildfire in the area. The town remains under an evacuation alert. However, one area, Country Road, has been evacuated. The fire spans about 7 hectares. The community of about 400 people is located on Labrador's southwest coast.

0: post, and residents are being told to be ready to leave if necessary. And some, like farmer Madonna Savory, have their animals to think about too. She says she's grateful for the first responders battling the blaze and others coming together to help.
1: We're used to Labrador fires recently. A lot has been happening in Labrador last few years, but not so close to home. So we usually are there to help everybody else.

0: people from the negotiating team, NL Hydro, and the oversight panel.
1: Right now, it behooves us to make sure the public get the answers they want. And those answers will come from the expert witnesses.
0: NDP leader Jim Dinh says he's more interested in hearing from the experts, saying question period is just political theater, but did criticize a lack of transparency from government. The debate rules still need to be finalized before it starts. Both opposition leaders said this week they haven't decided yet how they'll vote at the end. The special debate starts September 14th. Laura Howell, CBC News, St. John's.
2: And that is your CBC News for Newfoundland and Labrador. Your morning show is next. I'm Sarah Blackmore.
3: Thanks, Sarah. I'm Daryl Roberts, sitting in for Jen White. 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

0: Good morning. Happy Friday. It is your Labor Day long weekend. It's September 4th. Coming up in this half hour, whether it's wait lists, food quality, medication management, the province's Auditor General says without the proper oversight, standards have slipped in our long-term care system. We'll get her thoughts on the report. That's in just a couple minutes. Coming up just before 7 o'clock, fake citations and no credibility. We'll hear from a Memorial University professor about more fake citations in the province's education accord. Also, two Newfoundlanders are on a short list of people who have completed all the major marathons around the world. We'll talk to them from Australia. After 8 o'clock, class might not be in session until next week, but teachers and principals are back in school this week. We'll hear about how the prep work is going. And finally, downtown St. John's Pedestrian Mall's sixth year is coming to a close this long weekend. Councillor Jill Bruce is the city's lead on it. We'll hear from her just before the 8:30 news. Right now, it's 6 minutes after six. I'm just going to take a quick look at the weather for the long weekend. Right now in the St. John's area, it's about 13 degrees out there. We're headed for a high of 19 today. The forecast for St. John's and vicinity today, mainly cloudy with a 40% chance of showers. A UV index of 5 this evening. Mainly cloudy, 40% chance of showers this evening as well. And then we're really going to get into that rainy weather on Saturday. It's going to start out mainly cloudy, but then rain beginning in the afternoon. And there's actually a special weather statement in effect with potential rainfall of 40 to 70 millimeters from a Saturday afternoon until Sunday afternoon. And that is for the entire Avalon Peninsula. So the remarks on the Environment Canada website say that this weather system is going to bring a period of prolonged rainfall. There's some uncertainty as to where the highest rainfall amounts will occur, but the potential exists for significant totals over some locations. So that would include things like water pooling on roads, which may, of course, make travel more difficult in some areas, especially if you're headed out of town for the long weekend, if you're on the highway, that kind of thing. Localized flooding may also occur in low-lying areas. So we'll hear more on what the weather is looking like for the long weekend when we check in with the Gander Weather Office. That'll be a little later in this half hour. Deficiencies in hiring and training, concerns over the quality of food and how medication is administered, and resident safety. The Auditor General delivered a blistering report yesterday on the state of long-term care in our province, including what decades of mismanagement and outdated standards has meant for an especially vulnerable population. Newfoundland and Labrador's Auditor General Denise Hanrahan spoke with Jamie Fitzpatrick on the Go.
1: Let's start with staffing and safety. So your office found that 15% of the units reviewed had zero RN or LPN coverage available during a 24-hour period. So what does that tell us, and what impact do you think that has?
2: So when we looked at the staffing mix, I want to make sure I'm talking about what you're asking me about, but you know, some of our findings in the staffing mix related to the fact that the department doesn't formally look at hours of care, and that we basically had to do some of our own work to compare what the mix is. And what we did find was that LPN levels frequently exceeded the target mix, whereas the RNs, as you mentioned, and the PCAs

0: fell below. And, you know, when you're looking at long-term care residents who have complex medical, physical, and cognitive needs, it's really important that that staff mix be appropriate to give clinical and supporting services around those. So it's really important for us when we look at who of that staff can administer medications such as RNs and LPNs versus PCAs who are tending to provide personal care and resident support. So it's a pretty significant finding. And as a result, we made a couple of recommendations specifically related to that.
1: Are there situations in which you're concerned that residents of long-term care homes or people who are occupying beds are left entirely unattended for certain periods of time?
0: You know, there was various findings in this report, I guess, that if you wanted to tie them all together, I will lead people to make similar comments when we talk about the fact that in some cases we found the facilities were not following the operational standards with respect to checking on cognitively impaired patients or had issues with their wander systems from an inspection perspective. Two times when we're seeing some information about occurrences, for example, that we weren't able to assess, that potentially would have those kinds of details in there.
1: So back in 2015, there was a report and there was a big focus on food and nutrition. Have things improved there?
0: Yes, that audit in 2015, which still had some recommendations outstanding when we started this audit, was part of the push to look at in this particular audit, and we did add in a specific criteria about food. But we did find that there were several issues with respect to food inspections, food storage practices, and the fact that NLH Services does not have processes for documenting and monitoring food-related complaints in accordance with the standards. So we found in some cases those things were there. And even more concerning, particularly related to food, we found that about a third of the swallowing assessments in our sample weren't being done. And obviously that is for concern for our long-term care residents who may very well have care needs based on that.
1: Let's talk about wait lists for people who are looking to get into long-term care. Stressful for families to be on these wait lists and for potential residents as well. How can they be better managed? What's going on there?
0: So we found some significant issues with respect to long-term care placement applications, the actual wait list data itself, and as well with some of the issues with what's the standard for how long you should have to wait. We found that as of the end of March, there was approximately 730 people on a wait list. If you look at the quantity of beds we have, which is 3,233, it's about another quarter we would need to have all those people accommodated. And we know that those people are somewhere. They're either at home, they're either in a personal care home getting advanced care, or they're in a hospital in emergency rooms or an acute care bed. So, you know, the need to get to the right place for the right service does have an impact on the entire system. We also found, though, that 730 is probably understated. We had some data quality issues, particularly with the facilities in the Western region. And we often found that even when we, you know, we look at the documentation for the placement applications, in a lot of cases, 70% of the documentation we tested out of 23 facilities were outdated, and 61% was missing documentation. And of course, the impact of that is that a person is not going to have the right care needs identified, and they may not end up in the right level of service.
1: In the last 2 years, you found six occurrences that resulted in permanent harm or death. What more can you tell us about those?
0: So the occurrences that we report in this audit, specifically the level 5 and level 6 that you are mentioning, what I have in the report is as much information as I know. The department felt that as per the Patient Safety Act, they were unable to share with us any information on the 21,716 incidents that happened throughout our audit period. Unfortunately, without my ability to do that, it resulted in a recommendation from us to say that they need an independent assessment of that, because of those 20,000, over 20,000

0: occurrences, only 9 were reported to the department.
1: That is a pretty extreme example of a theme that I've heard now several times in this conversation with you, that your office does its best to assess what's going on, but there are frequent gaps in the data. Is better record keeping just one overall recommendation that you would make in all areas?
0: Absolutely. We operate on information when it comes to deciding how to determine care, be it with somebody's admission application, which identifies what they need, or their files as they go through the process, whether it's paper or on computer. It is important to document exactly what is happening with every resident and to be sure that they're getting the care that they need, their medications, and the various other aspects that they need taken care of. And without the documentation, we don't know if it's happening. And then without the oversight, we don't know if they know it's not happening. So I think you're absolutely right. It is a theme throughout this audit. It is a very vulnerable population, and it is really important that people do not slip through cracks. And so for us, we really found in this audit that we absolutely must do better for this population.
1: Government and Newfoundland and Labrador Health Services have accepted all 22 of the recommendations in this report. And I wonder, is this a matter of going through recommendations one at a time and trying to look after the issues in there? Or should they step back and look at the big picture? Are there bigger systemic issues at play here? I think you identified one of them in terms of keeping data.
0: You know, it's very interesting you say that, because a lot of times in our audits, we have very specific incidents and things we see and that we mention. And you will notice in our 22 recommendations, some are very specific to a particular area and some are pretty high level, like you said, the step back and look at the big picture. For me, one of those step back and look at the big picture items for sure would have to do with the fact that the standards are over 20 years old, that we have no legislation specific to long-term care, and that when the standards that we have are old and we're still not even following those rules, then we start to have all the various issues that this audit pointed out. It's a very large audit, a very complex audit, but I think there is as much an opportunity to look at the big picture and then to focus on what we can short-term, medium-term, long-term on all the details, because I really think that, you know, this report does give our clients great information for them to move forward on so that we can do better.
1: For people who are living in long-term care or on a wait list or anticipating that this might be in their near future, for them and their families, what would you say? What advice would you give them? What would you tell them about what the experience is going to be and what they should anticipate?
0: My staff visited 15 long-term care facilities, as I mentioned. We tested 30 out of 39. We did see and observe good people doing good work. But we also found weaknesses in a variety of places and are very proud of the fact that we're able to provide good evidence to government to deal with the issues that we found. And I think for the people that are waiting in long-term care, for the people that are there today, it is really important that we take this evidence now and we act on it as soon as possible. It is all about managing risk, and I think it is as important to listen to the staff that are telling us, to listen to the residents themselves, their families, to listen to these people. But now we start to need some action. We know there was a review done in 2025. We know that there's a tremendous amount of work that is happening. But for the people out there waiting for this service, I think we need to demand action quickly. And I think I've given them good evidence to do that.
2: Denise Hammerhan is Newfoundland and Labrador's Auditor General. And she was speaking there with Jamie Fitzpatrick on the Go. Right now, it's 18 minutes after 6 o'clock, and it's time for the Business Digest with Megan Reed.
3: Good morning. With all the trade talk in the news, Deloitte Canada wondered aloud just how bad it would be if the U.S. left CUSMA. They gamed out 3 different scenarios, the worst case being the dissolution of the entire trade agreement, which would see Canada's GDP falling by 1.6%, or $402 billion over the next decade. And while it's hard to predict which way the wind will blow in this political climate, Deloitte's report shows that even if the worst happens, Canada can offset some of the damage with strong action from policymakers. Matt Stewart is a partner at Deloitte and a co-author of the report.
4: Now is the time to

0: control some of the things that we can actually control. You know, let's sign these trade agreements first, so that can help offset some of the worst case scenario. But we also have to advance some of these new products, and that's getting some of our critical minerals to market, building some of these defense capabilities within Canada. And then the clearest thing that we can do is tackle some of these interprovincial trade barriers. It makes no sense across Canada how difficult it is to operate across different provinces.
1: Stewart says if we follow through, we can mitigate the damage that could occur between Canada and the United States. In other news, Air Canada is expanding, introducing brand new routes, with none of them going to the U.S. As of next summer, you can fly Canada's largest airline to Switzerland, Croatia, Oslo, Ireland, Norway, and China. The air carrier is also adding more flights to existing routes to France and Guatemala. Vincent Carrera is the co-director of the McGill Institute of Aerospace Law. He says this is just good business, especially as air traffic to the U.S. is declining.
2: The profitability margin for an airline is really low. It's between 2 and 5%, depending on the routes. So if they decide to allocate more capacity towards certain markets, it's because they see that this is where there is a need. And honestly, flying myself a lot between Europe and North America and Europe and Canada, you can see that those flights are usually full.
1: In related news, flight attendants who work on Air Canada Express flights are voting on whether or not to strike, as bargaining talks have stalled. Outstanding issues include wages and compensation for work performed on the ground. Voting closes at noon Eastern today. And finally...

you know what Victoria Beckham Holdings wanted? A profit. And it only took 18 years. But the former Spice Girls company did just that for the first time ever. A notable turnaround for the fashion and beauty company. Beckham says her entire team worked really hard to reach this moment of growth. Important to note, this coincided with the release of a Netflix documentary about her career, from pop star to fashion entrepreneur. In it, Beckham was candid about her lack of business acumen, admitting spending £70,000 a year on just flowers for the office. The fact that Beckham's company is finally making money when other luxury good rivals are struggling makes this feat even more impressive. Happy long weekend to all who celebrate. For CBC Radio, I'm Megan Reed.

0: Come on, we're fading it down to the best part. Thanks to Megan Reed for that. For more business news, you can check out our website at cbc.ca/business. Right now in the St. John's area, it's 13 degrees and it's set to warm up today. And we're going to have some sunny patches, it looks like, but then it's going to get a little wetter. And then this weekend, it's looking like it's going to be pretty rainy. But we're going to get a full look at the weather forecast for today and going into the long weekend now. I have Haley Wigmore on the line. She is an Environment Canada meteorologist at the Gander Weather Office. Hi, Haley.
1: How's it going today?
0: Good. How are you?
1: I'm doing pretty well. Thank you.
0: So what's it looking like in our listening area for today, first of all?
1: Yeah, so across listening area today and tonight, it'll pretty much be mainly cloudy with the chance of some showers. There'll be some fog patches developing overnight tonight over the Avalon and dissipating tomorrow morning. Tomorrow afternoon, though, rain will begin along southern Newfoundland and including the northern Avalon as well. That rain will be around like 5 to 10 millimeters, though I did issue a special weather statement for the Avalon, as there is the potential for significant rainfall.

0: well, with the worst of it looking to be Saturday night into Sunday morning. Temperatures today and tomorrow will be in that mid to high teens range.
1: Okay, so it's going to be a pretty rainy long weekend, it's looking like.
0: Yep.
1: How about, is there any sun on the horizon? How about Monday into Tuesday? What's the long range looking like?
0: So Monday looks kind of like your scattered showers situation. But Tuesday might be some clear breaks, hopefully.
1: Okay, very good. How about for Burgio, Burnett, and Bonavista? Is it looking rainy there too? Or
0: Yeah, pretty much the whole spot. The rain moves up from the southern Newfoundland and moves even throughout to northeastern as well. So pretty much a rainy weekend for pretty much everyone.
1: Right. So if you're going out of town, really, no matter where you're going, pack your rain boots, I guess.
0: Pretty much. Yeah.
1: Right. I have a question for you. I don't know if you would have this information or not. Is this the same rain that they were getting in Ontario? You know, that big rainstorm, or is this a different system altogether?
0: Right now it's over more of Quebec. So right now it's more of the rain that's kind of over Nova Scotia and New Brunswick that will pretty much move in.
1: Okay, very good. All right, Haley, like I said, pack your rain boots this weekend, I guess. But I hope you have a good long weekend anyways.
0: Thank you. You as well.
1: That's Haley Wigmore. She's a meteorologist at the Gander Weather Office.

taking us up to the news. This is How Did We Get From Saying I Love You by Great Big C. Coming up after World Report, we'll get a look at the latest in sports. And after that, we'll hear from a Memorial University professor about more fake citations in the

0: Studio tracks, upgraded visuals, and brand new collaborations, including a duet with the late Selena Quintanilla and a track featuring Maluma that samples Celia Cruz. It's pure nostalgia fused with modern heat, proving once again that Queen Bey still holds the crown. That is the latest national and international news from World Report. I'm Tricia Kindleman. This is CBC News.
1: I'm Daryl Roberts, sitting in for Jen White. You're listening to the St. John's Morning Show here on CBC Radio 1. Good morning. It is Friday, September 4th. It's your long weekend. Thanks so much for tuning in. We're also broadcasting on CBC television for the next 50 minutes. Coming up in this half hour, we'll get a look at the latest in sports. And after that, fake citations and no credibility. We'll hear from a Memorial University professor about more fake citations in the province's education accord. That'll be in about 10 minutes time.

0: and it's a beautiful morning out there in the St. John's area right now. It's about 13 degrees, mostly cloudy, but there is some sunshine peeking through. But it's set to get it's not going to be quite as nice as this weekend, put it that way. For today in St. John's and vicinity and the Avalon Peninsula north today, it's looking mainly cloudy with 40% chance of showers with a high of 19, except 15 along parts of the coast. This evening, mainly cloudy, 40% chance of showers with a low of 10. Saturday, mainly cloudy in the morning, but then rain will be beginning in the afternoon with about 5 to 10 millimeters for tomorrow. But then there is a special weather statement in effect with significant rain possible for Sunday afternoon until Saturday afternoon until Sunday afternoon with about 40 to 70 millimeters of rain possible depending on where you are. And that that special weather statement is in effect for the whole Avalon Peninsula. So definitely going to want your rain gear if you're headed out of town or planning on doing really anything this long weekend. Right now, it's 6:42. A high-altitude research aircraft from NASA was prowling the skies over BC's interior last month. The plane was looking at the atmospheric impacts of the massive Pear Lake wildfire burning in the Clinton area. Specifically, it was gathering information about cloud formations known as pyocumulus nimbus clouds. The CBC's Joseph O'Toole spoke with David Peterson, a meteorologist with the U.S. Naval Research Laboratory.
1: Yeah, so pyrocumulonimbus is just a technical term for a large storm generated directly by a wildfire. And these storms can grow to heights of 10, 12, even 15 kilometers in the atmosphere. They look very dark. They're like a giant chimney, if you will, pushing smoke upwards. And they also create hazards near the ground. Would you believe that the amount of smoke pushed upward through one of these pyrocumulonimbus can rival the size and scope of a volcanic plume in the atmosphere? So that's smoke from wildfires reaching the level of the atmosphere we call the stratosphere. That's above jet aircraft cruising altitudes. And actually, British Columbia, Canada is the sort of the epicenter for some of the biggest events we've seen in history. So back in 2017, there was an event of multiple storms on the same night that pushed so much smoke into the stratosphere, it lasted for almost a year, traveled around the entire Northern Hemisphere. Yeah, so you can think of the year too as basically a steerable satellite. So it's flying up really high in the atmosphere above the weather, and we can kind of just have it orbit back and forth over a fire. So you can imagine now you're getting a view of that fire every 15, 20 minutes, and so that produces a really high resolution view of how the fire is spreading, what areas are getting hotter and cooler, how does that relate to the smoke plumes that are being generated. So there's radars that can look at the plume dimensions and sort of the vertical motion within them. There's instruments that can look at lightning behavior. So it's a very full set of payload there that can get at every dimension of this fire-generated phenomenon. In the U.S., at least, we've had many experiments focused on other traditional severe weather. So these are supercell thunderstorms that produce tornadoes, and there have been many experiments and even movies that have come out with that sort of thing. But on the fire side of things,

0: very, very little is known. This is the first really detailed experiment to get at fire-generated severe weather and focus specifically on the storms that fires are generating. From the ER2, that data set of, you know, getting the fire every 15 minutes, not only will that help us understand which fires are producing these storms, but also people who are trying to better predict fire spread can use that to evaluate their models. And that's just one piece. You know, there's the component of being able to measure what's coming directly out of these clouds. So the aircraft that's here in Colorado actually flies into the tops, and we've done this a few times, looking at how the smoke changes as it's processed through a cloud so that we can better predict the smoke transport piece of this. So I've been interested in the weather since I was a kid. And so I've grown up basically in that area. But then when I got into grad school, I was more involved in looking at fire from space using satellites. That's basically how we view fire from space. And then I realized that if fires are generating thunderstorms, it's kind of a way to bring that all together. And it just so happened that happened at a time where we were having this sort of influx of large fire-generated weather events that have created all of these sort of impacts that have led to bigger questions, but also then more and more need for a field experiment like this.
1: David Peterson is a meteorologist at the U.S. Naval Research Lab in Broomfield, Colorado. He was talking about a high-altitude research aircraft from NASA that flew over British Columbia's wildfires in August. Right now, it's about 6:45. I'm Daryl Roberts. You're listening to the St. John's Morning Show here on CBC Radio 1. I'm sitting in for host Jen White. Well, Matt Brand is here to give us the latest look at sports. Hi, Matt.
2: Good morning, Dale. How are you doing?
1: Good. How are you?
2: Not too bad. Happy Friday.
1: Happy Friday. Yeah, the Blue Jays are still in the hunt for a wild card spot. I guess it got pretty loud in Cleveland yesterday, hey?
2: Yeah, and you know what? Nothing to do with the Cleveland fans. I actually saw a bunch of empty seats yesterday, but the Cleveland Air Show is happening this weekend. You can actually hear the Blue Angels flying overhead, practicing for the air show during the game. But you know what? It was the Blue Jays who were flying high. They beat the Guardians 6-3, taking the series 2-1. Brett Bateman had 3 hits. Nathan Lucas had a 2-run double with bases loaded in the 5th. Spencer Miles got the win for Toronto, and Louis Varland finished the game with a strikeout for his 32nd save of the season. And you know what? The Blue Jays on a bit of a mini hot streak at the moment, winning 5 of their last 6 games. Here is Vladdy Jr. talking through a translator, and he's saying he's working through some stuff right now.
3: We are human beings. That's a lot of ups and downs, and obviously this year's not been my year or the way I wanted to, but I always in good communication with the coaching staff, the players. I'm basically just telling them, hey, it's not going my way right now. Stay with me. I'm going to continue to keep working hard, and at the end, I'll be there for you guys.
2: So that's Vladdy. I think everyone, all Blue Jays fans, are hoping he can pick it up as the season goes along here. But more importantly, the American League wildcard race is underway. And with the win, the Jays move within striking distance of the Cleveland Guardians, who they just beat. Toronto now just half a game back of the Guardians for a playoff spot. And here is skipper John Schneider talking about managing the team down the stretch.
4: Opportunistic to get some guys in and get some guys off their feet. And I think it says that we have a way to mix and match and try to beat you. It's all about trying to win every game. Wherever we end up record-wise, we want to end up in the postseason. So however that comes to form, great. But I think the most important thing is just trying to win series and trying to just stack days.
2: And during the game, I saw a fan holding a pretty fun sign saying something along the lines of, you know, this is the next must-win series for the Jays, while their next must-win series starts tonight in Kansas City.
1: Okay, we'll be keeping an eye on that. The U.S. Open tennis is continuing this week. How are the Canadians making out so far?
2: Well, Dale, on the men's side, not going great for Canada's Félix Auger-Aliassime. He's ranked 3 overall at the tournament, and he is out in the second round of the U.S. Open. He lost in 4 sets to Russia's Karen Khachanov, and he was beat pretty soundly. Auger-Aliassime won the first set in a tiebreak, but lost the next 3 sets, 6-3, 6-2, and 6-2. He also struggled with his serve and had 47 unforced errors compared to 30 from his opponent. Auger-Aliassime says he's definitely was feeling off during the match.
5: Karen's a great player. Look, I cannot beat him or anybody in this draw feeling the way I felt today. We're not talking about tennis here, so it's unfortunate. I wish we were talking about tennis. I wish that we were talking about what I could have done better, but it's not the case. I've had cramps before. I felt tired towards the end of matches, but in a normal way. This was abnormal a little bit. Yeah, I'm not sure. I'm going to run some tests and see what comes out of it.
2: So we'll see what comes of those tests. And it was

0: Just last year that Oj Aliassime made it to the semifinals of the US Open. So with his second round exit this year, his number four world ranking could definitely be in jeopardy. Staying on the men's side, Richmond Hill's Denis Shapovalov is in action today. He's taking on number eight seed American Ben Shelton. And on the women's side, Leila Fernandez and her doubles partner, Janice Chen, had no issues winning their match in straight sets yesterday, 6-1, 6-1. Staying in women's doubles, Ottawa's Gabriela Dabrowski and her partner, Luisa Stefani of Brazil, easily won their match in straight sets to move on to round two. And Dabrowski's team is ranked number two at the tournament. And, you know, we were talking about Leila Fernandez in doubles. Well, she's also playing in singles later today, but she'll be in tough against number three seed American Jessica Pegula.
1: All right, Matt, and what's happening in sports during the Labor Day long weekend?
0: Well, in the CFL, the BC Lions are in Montreal tonight to take on the Montreal Alouettes. The Blue Bombers are in Saskatchewan to take on the Rough Riders on Sunday. And Dale, your Labor Day plans already taken care of. The Argos play the Ticats in Hamilton, and the Elks are in Calgary to take on the Stamps. Should mention, in track and field, the Diamond League final is happening today and tomorrow in Brussels. So sprinters Andre Degrasse and Audrey Leduc, middle distance runner Marco Arop, and shot put star Sarah Mitten all competing in that. And finally, Formula One is this weekend. The Italian Grand Prix is in Monza, and McLaren are surging right now. Lando Norris looking for his third straight race win. And Dale, that is your sports for Friday.
1: All right, Matt, thanks so much for this.
0: Yeah, have a great day.
1: You too. That's Matt Brand with CBC Sports. Right now, it's 6:51. A closer look is not helping the credibility of the province's education accord. The action plan for our education system was pulled from the government website last year following reports that it contained several fake academic citations. Now, an external review has revealed hundreds of errors and dozens of references to non-existent sources. The Minister of Education says he suspects that AI is behind some of those problems, but he says the report contains too much valuable information to discard. Ian Jones is a biology professor at Memorial University, and he spoke with Radio Canada's Patrick Butler.
2: The insertion of fictitious references into an academic document is, one of the most gravest violations of ethics. If those references that are supposedly backing up the report don't exist, the report has no credibility, because it's using information that's basically fake. It is gravely unethical and outside academic practice. That's, I mean, if a student was caught doing this sort of thing on their report, they would be in more than a lot of trouble.
3: Since our first reporting on the fact that there were these non-verifiable, essentially fake sources in this education accord, there's been quite a bit of finger pointing, with the co-chair saying, you know, this must have happened in the editing process at the government level, and the government saying, well, not very much, to be honest, about how these sources could have appeared in this document. What do you think needs to happen? What do we need to clear the air? You know, what do we need to know about what went down?
2: Well, I think Memorial University really needs to investigate this, and it should be pretty easy to figure out how these fictitious references, at what stage they got in there. From that, you'd be able to infer who's responsible for their presence in there. The evasive response to questions about this is deeply troubling. This report really covers extremely important questions about where we're going to be going. There's never been really a more important time to review how education is done.
3: In the, I guess, the aftermath of the initial stories we wrote about this, the co-chairs of the report said that, you know, they were worried that because of what they called a few, issues to references, the entirety of this body of work, which cost the province, I think it was $750,000 to produce over a number of months with a number of people being involved, you know, that would kind of all be thrown out. But in looking at the extent to which there are issues and errors, if you want to call them errors, in this process and in the final product, is it possible to salvage this work, do you think, at this point?
2: Well, it's just my personal opinion, but absolutely.

0: node. The thing is, in a report like this, the integrity of the references contained in the report are central to the credibility of the report. It's with this sort of number of I hesitate to call them even errors. I mean, obviously, some of the things discovered are editing errors, but yeah. But some of them go well beyond the concept of error. And, you know, really, when you discover this level of problems in an academic report of this kind, really, it really needs to be withdrawn, retracted, and deleted.
1: Ian, thank you. I appreciate your time chatting about this, and we'll see where this goes.
0: We will indeed. Thank you for your interest and for pursuing it. I mean, without people like you pursuing things like this, this would just be, you know, swept under the rug.
2: That's Ian Jones, a biology professor at Memorial University. He was speaking there with Radio Canada reporter Patrick Butler.

0: That was Half Past 10 by Sarah Surrett and James McFadden. I'm Daryl Roberts, sitting in for Jen White. You're listening to the St. John's Morning Show here on CBC Radio 1. Coming up after the news, up or down, what's the best way to hike Signal Hill? Well, that depends on who you ask. We'll hear more on that at 7:10. And coming up after that, two Newfoundlanders are on a short list of people who've completed all the major marathons around the world. We'll talk to them from Australia this morning. But first, it's time for your local news.
1: This is CBC News for Newfoundland and Labrador. I'm Sarah Blackmore. Good morning and happy Friday. First to Labrador, where residents of Port Hope Simpson are on edge because of a growing wildfire in the area. The town remains under an evacuation alert, while one area, Country Road, has been evacuated. The community of about 400 people is located on Labrador's southwest coast. Residents are being told to be ready to leave if necessary. The fire spans about 7 hectares. The provincial government says 3 water bombers and 2 helicopters tackled the blaze yesterday, and today those aerial efforts are expected to continue, and ground crews will work to enclose the wildfire as well. We will keep you updated throughout the day. Well, a recent court decision in Gander is shining a light on how drugs enter Newfoundland, particularly how it happened during the COVID-19 pandemic when the island was more isolated than ever. As Ryan Cook reports, the case shows how traffickers got creative in light of their limitations.
2: It was September 2020, and the RCMP were closing in on an Ontario man they'd been tracking for 2 years. Police believe Stephen Armstrong had been transporting cocaine to Newfoundland in short, frequent trips. But those trips were interrupted by the COVID-19 travel restrictions that left Armstrong unable to enter the province. Investigators surveilled Armstrong as he got creative. He arranged to sell a pickup truck to his friend in Newfoundland named Dion Rogers. Armstrong drove the truck to Nova Scotia and left it there. Rogers, taking advantage of the Atlantic bubble, took the ferry across to pick it up. Police pulled the truck over near Dover, but failed to find any cocaine. Then they intercepted a message between Armstrong and Rogers that led them to the passenger side airbag compartment. There they found 3.4 kilograms of high purity cocaine. In a decision published Wednesday, Rogers was sentenced to 39 months for conspiracy to traffic cocaine. Armstrong has pleaded guilty in Ontario and is due for sentencing next Wednesday. Ryan Cook, CBC News, St. John's.
1: Well, the opposition in this province is raising concerns about the government's upcoming special debate on the new Churchill River Agreement. As the CBC's Laura Howells reports, we now know that the 4-day session in the House of Assembly will mostly consist of expert witnesses, with less than an hour near the end for questions.
3: We're really disappointed with how it looks the debate is going to take place.
4: Liberal leader John Hogan says it's not really a debate. Over the 4-day session, there'll be just 45 minutes to ask the government questions on the new deal. Most of the time, we'll be hearing from expert witnesses. Hogan calls that an information session and says when his party held a debate on their MOU, the opposition could ask them questions anytime. House Leader Lloyd Parrott says there will be ample time in future question periods and says this debate will focus on experts like people from the negotiating team, NL Hydro, and the oversight panel.
5: Right now, it behooves us to make sure the public get the answers they want. And those answers will come from the expert witnesses.
4: NDP leader Jim Dinh says he's more interested in hearing from the experts, saying question period is just political theater, but did criticize a lack of transparency from government. The debate rules still need to be finalized before it starts. Both opposition leaders said this week they haven't decided yet how they'll vote at the end. The special debate starts September 14th. Laura Howells, CBC News, St. John's.
1: And finally, a rare sighting of one of the world's most endangered whale species took place in Conception Bay this week. Filmmakers Heather McCauley and her husband Chris Murphy were tipped off by a neighbor in Blackhead and headed down to the water to see. Here's McCauley.
6: It was this strange in its appearance. It was this large, misshapen something moving across the surface, not really going down a lot initially. And it was strange in how it moved because it wasn't going down.
1: Looking at the video that Murphy shot, DFO was able to determine it was a North Atlantic right whale. The video revealed other details too, namely that it's a young whale and it appears to have injuries to its tail and body. Alex Coles with the Canadian Wildlife Federation in Halifax, she says that entanglements in commercial fishing gear and vessel strikes are the biggest threat to the population.
7: From

0: what I've seen in the video as well, you can see that there are propeller marks along the side of the calf. So in its short life, it has already had some sort of interaction with a vessel of some type.
1: As of yesterday afternoon, DFO says no fishing

0: AM in Corner Brook and on Radio 1 for all Newfoundland and Labrador. I'm Sarah Blackmore. Now back to your morning show.
1: Thanks, Sarah. I'm Daryl Roberts, sitting in for Jen White. 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

Good morning. It's Friday, September 4th. It's your long weekend. Thanks so much for tuning in this morning. We're also broadcasting on CBC television for the next 25 minutes or so. Coming up in this half hour, well, it seems like it's a debate every summer, at least among townies. What's the best way to hike Signal Hill, up or down? Well, it depends on who you ask. We'll hear more about that in just a few minutes. After that, two Newfoundlanders are on a short list of people who've completed all the major marathons around the world. We'll talk to them from Australia.

0: Well, right now in the St. John's area, it's about 13 degrees out there, mostly cloudy, and it seems like it's in the mid-teens really across our listening area. We're headed for a high of 19 in the St. John's area today, but it's looking like things are going to get a little wet across our listening area for the long weekend. But for a look at the full forecast for today and going into this weekend, earlier in the show, I spoke with meteorologist Haley Wigmore at the Gander Weather Office.
1: So across listening area today and tonight will pretty much be mainly cloudy with the chance of some showers. There will be some fog patches developing overnight tonight over the Avalon and dissipating tomorrow morning. Tomorrow afternoon, though, rain will begin along southern Newfoundland and including the northern Avalon as well. That rain will be around like 5 to 10 millimeters, though I did issue a special weather statement for the Avalon as there is the potential for significant rainfall, with the worst of it looking to be Saturday night into Sunday morning. Temperatures today and tomorrow will be in that mid to high teens range. So Monday looks kind of like your scattered showers situation. But Tuesday might be some clear breaks, hopefully.
0: That was Environment Canada meteorologist Haley Wigmore. I spoke with her at the Gander Weather Office. And now the morning show's Johnny Hodder is here in the studio with me. Johnny, do you have your rain gear packed for the long weekend?
2: Rubber boots, rain gear, the whole works. Yeah, we're just... I'm going to stay inside.
0: Yes, exactly.
2: There were talks of possibly going camping this weekend, and then when we heard about the forecast, it's like, I don't know if I want to be in a tent during torrential downpours.
0: I don't think my tent is going to, you know what, if you are able to set up the tarps and all of that so that totally. You are able to stay dry, good for you. I know that I certainly would not be
2: right,
0: able
2: right, right.
0: to do
2: I've,
0: that.
2: I've had one too many experiences of like putting a tarp up the night before and then waking up and being like, where did the tarp go?
0: Yeah.
2: Why am I?
0: Yeah, that's right. That's right.
2: And, yeah, I'm not in my my teens or my early 20s anymore, so
0: right.
2: my body and my constitution is just not there for it anymore.
0: All right, what's on the go for today and the weekend?
2: Besides our complaints about the weather and everything else in general, yeah. So due to the weather, you know, we are seeing some cancellations and weather impacts and the like. So if you were planning on taking the Marine Atlantic Ferry, you know, this is sometimes a very busy weekend for them, right? People doing their sort of like last minute and last end of the summer travel plans. So the Leif Erikson has canceled their restricted crossings this morning, this afternoon, and tomorrow. So that's the 6:30 and the 6:30 in the morning, rather, and the 5:45 in the evening crossings. Those are all canceled. On the potential weather impact side, so these are things that are not confirmed by Marine Atlantic right now, but they're just giving everybody a heads up that depending on which way the weather goes, they could be they could see cancellations or delays. So the overnight crossings between North Sydney and Port of Basque on both sides, that's the 11:15 and the 11:45 tonight, those are saying potential delays. The 11:45 a.m. and 12:15 tomorrow, that's again from North Sydney to Port of Basque and vice versa, those are saying potential delays. And then tomorrow night, so Saturday night, 11:15 and 11:45 crossings from both sides of the strait, those are also saying potential delays. So it's a lot is up in the air right now, but basically if you do have plans to travel on Marine Atlantic over the next, say, 24 to 48 hours,

0: keep an eye on that. Keep an eye on your phone or go to the website because they are going to be sending their notifications and that sort of thing on cancellations. Mm-hmm. Something a little bit sort of like more localized and closer to home that is going to be also canceled and rescheduled is this weekend's Teddy Bear Picnic.
1: Oh, okay.
0: Yeah, so yeah. Due to the weather that's coming in this weekend, it was supposed to happen on Sunday. The backup plan was to have it on Monday. Both of those days right now are calling for rain.
1: Right.
0: So they've had to push it to the end of September. So the new date is going to be September 27th, and that's going to be happening in Pippi Park. And one final thing now, in Mount Pearl, this is something that the city has announced that there's a new four-way stop going to be coming in on Michener Avenue.
1: Okay.
0: And so that is at McGraw Crescent at the rear access point for Mount Pearl Intermediate. So this is a pretty busy spot now, especially mm-hmm. coming into the new school year.
1: Right.
0: The city didn't say exactly when that four-way stop is going to be installed. But what I found interesting is that it says that traffic studies have shown that about 75% of drivers exiting school's rear access point, they take the left turn despite there being a sign saying right turn only.
1: Okay.
0: So this is sort of the city having to kind of find a different way to make it a safer area for people to kind of get where they need to go, right? Because they're like, okay, well, the signage is up. But people aren't listening, so now they're going to have to put in a four-way stop there. Again, there's no exact date put in on when the four-way stop's going to be installed, but, you know, keep an eye for that new signage and be prepared, because if you are in that area and you're used to driving, you know, just straight through on Michener Avenue, you're going to have to stop there now. Or if you're used to, you know, I mean, maybe you were taking the left turn anyways, even though you weren't supposed to. Mm-hmm. But now you're going to have to do that, but you're just going to have to be doing it in sort of a four-way stop setup.
1: Okay, you can do it legally now.
0: Exactly.
1: All right, Johnny, thanks so much for this. And I should say, we are following the developments with the forest fire in yes. Port Hope Simpson as well. Our colleagues, Sarah Blackmore and Alex Kennedy, and of course, our colleagues at Labrador Morning mm-hmm. are following this too. So if we have any updates, we'll bring those throughout the show.
0: Yes, absolutely.
1: That is The Morning Show's Johnny Hodder. Agreeing on which way to hike Signal Hill might be an uphill battle. The ocean view, the walk through the Battery, the stairs, whether you like working your way down or hiking up, there are some strong opinions out there on how to hike the North Head Trail. The CBC's Madison Taylor wanted to find out if there's a right way to hike the trail, so she ventured out to ask some hikers.
2: Okay, so you just came up these big set of stairs. How was it?
3: It was really fun. I think I really enjoyed it, and it was kind of nice just to have to view it, like, be outside.
2: And what was the route that you guys took today, or different routes?
4: Well, we went down the stairs, and then once we got to that big plateau out there, we came all the way back up. So we actually got both of the routes.
2: So you tried both. Which did you prefer, going up these stairs or down them?
3: Oh, I feel like since I was a kid, I've always like come up the stairs, so I feel like that's where I naturally just go. Yeah.
2: How about you?
5: Personally, I always also go up the stairs, but after going down, the view is like way nicer. You can appreciate it more, definitely.
2: So if you had to choose one way to go, we're gonna do rapid fire, up or down?
4: Up.
3: Up.
4: Up?
5: Down.
2: Okay, that was great. Thank you, guys.
6: Sophie Harrington.
2: Tell me, Sophie, which side or which direction of the Signal Hill Trail are you advocating for today?
6: The right way is to go up the road and then down the steep stairs on the trail, through the Battery, back down to the bottom.
2: And Sophie, why do you think that this is the correct way to do the Signal Hill, or the North Head Trail up on the hill?
6: This is the right way to do the trail because the views are far superior. When you do the Signal Hill Trail, this view at the top, looking down at the ocean, looking down at Cape Spear, you simply do not get that perspective the other way. Your back is literally to it if you climb up the stairs. Same thing, one of the best views in St. John's is that part where you curve around the trail, St. John's reveals itself, you walk a little bit further, and the Battery reveals itself. You completely miss that if you do it the wrong way. Your back is literally to it.
2: And do you think that this is the most popular way, or do you see more people coming in the other direction?
6: You know, I think people have been doing it one way, the wrong way, for many years, and they're just stuck in their ways. I think it's time to see Signal Hill from a new perspective. I think it's time to try new things, and they should really try the other way. It's also, the stairs are arguably one of the worst parts. So is the road. It's not the best part of the trail. If you combine those two by doing the road first,

0: first. You actually decrease the unenjoyable part of the trail.
1: And what is it that you love so much about hiking Signal Hill?
0: We are so lucky to have this trail in our backyards. It is a world-class hiking trail. It's about 2 minutes from my house. And, you know, what a great problem to have is which way we should walk the trail.
1: What would you say to someone who's wavering on which way to go? Maybe they've never done it before and are trying to decide. Any final closing arguments that you have for your direction?
0: Look, I think seeing things from new perspectives is really important. And if you haven't done it this way, get the hard part out of the way first with the road, and then you just get to enjoy the rest of the trail. The views are better. You don't have your back to it half the time. And I think it would really open people's eyes to a new way to do Signal Hill.
2: Hi, I'm Spencer.
1: And Spencer, we saw you on your way down the stairs here today. Is that the way you usually go?
2: Definitely, definitely a way to go. I'll go down, but then I turn around and come back up again.
1: And you're not just walking all the time, are you?
2: No, I run. I attempt to run. Most of it I will run, and it's a beautiful, beautiful place to run. Probably, I would say, the best in the country.
1: And so you've got experience going both up and down the stairs. Which do you prefer?
2: Good question. I kind of prefer coming up the stairs. Sounds a little crazy, but I like the challenge of climbing, and I love stair running. So I think this is the best place in the city to come stair run for sure.
3: Hi, I'm Tessa Graham.
1: Okay, so Tessa, we've just come across you emerging from the top of the stairs. Tell me why you think that's the best way to hike the Signal Hill.
3: It's not like an up and down the stairs sort of situation, more that if you start in the Battery and go like from the bottom, you get to like look at the Narrows, you get to see Fort Amherst. You actually are like looking at a lot more of like ocean view than when you get up and around to like the top of North Head Trail. You're then like getting to see the ocean, you're getting to kind of like see all of this view, and then coming up you then get to see the back end of Signal Hill and like all of its different like rock features and all like different the environment and all that sort of stuff. And I find like just going down the stairs, you're kind of looking at your feet, you're looking at like what's around you, but coming around from the Battery and then up the stairs, you end up just getting a lot more, a better view overall of everything, rather than kind of going down and then going into the city.

Those were a few voices along the North Head Trail on Signal Hill. They're speaking there with the CBC's Madison Taylor. We heard some pretty strong opinions there, and we're wondering, what way do you like to hike Signal Hill? Give our morning line a shout, 709-576-5259, or you can send us an email, morningshow@cbc.ca. Right now...

0: That was Squid Jigging Ground by Ryan's Fancy. Right now, it's 20 minutes after 7 o'clock. Two avid runners from this province have recently accomplished a big feat in the world of running. Sharon Newman and Danielle Fillier are officially 7-star finishers in the Abbott World Marathon Majors. The designation is given to runners who finish 7 of the world's major marathons in Tokyo, Boston, London, Berlin, Chicago, New York, and Sydney. This summer, Cape Town was also added to the list and will have its inauguration into the Abbott World Marathon Majors next year. There's only been about 4,500 people who have completed all 7 races, and Sharon and Danielle from St. John's and CBS are now among the few. They're in Australia where they ran last week, and we've reached them in Perth this morning. Danielle, Sharon, good morning.
1: Good morning.
2: Good morning.
0: Thanks so much for joining me. Sharon, I'll start with you. How do you feel to have accomplished this?
2: Oh, thanks. Thanks for having us. I feel great. Feel very happy that I was able to finish it. I feel very grateful that I'm here. And it means a lot to be able to be strong enough to finish it and have the means to travel all this way to do a marathon and be with a good running buddy, even though we have several running buddies left at home who weren't able to join us this time. But it's really great.
0: How are you feeling, Danielle?
1: The same. It's physically I'm great. Emotionally I'm good. It's hard to put into words exactly how emotional, doing any marathon is. And to finish the 7th on Sunday was just amazing.
0: What time is it there, by the way?
2: It's
0: 5:52.
1: Yeah.
0: In the evening? No.
2: Yeah, yes. Friday evening.
0: Okay. So I should have said good evening, I guess, instead of good morning. Danielle, have you done all 7 of these races together or how did it work?
1: We've done most of them together. Just a couple on our own. So Boston, I did alone. Boston is a very challenging marathon and you have to qualify. It's very hard to get into. Hmm. So all of our running friends had done it previously, and it was just 2 of us that hadn't ran. So once you qualify, you got to do it, because if you don't, you may never qualify again. And so I did that alone, and then Tokyo I did alone, and then we did this together.
0: And Sharon, you're among such a small group of people across the world who have completed all of these marathons. What does it mean to you to be on such a short list?
2: I don't really get too caught up in that, to be quite honest. It's more of a personal goal, It just sort of didn't really set out to do the marathons. I set out to just set out to run. In fact, I set out running 2 pole lengths and walking 1 pole length back in 2010. So it's been a bit of a journey to get to finish 7 majors and 9 non-majors. So it's been a lot of fun and a lot of challenges. And, having done them, it is really exciting. I feel very grateful and privileged, I suppose, to have done them. But yeah, I'm not too caught up in having done them.
0: Yeah. Tell me more about how you got started in running and what made you want to reach this goal of completing all of these marathons. Sharon, I'll start with you.
2: I started in 2010. I started running with a friend who, we weren't runners. So we just started running and

0: when we got to about a 3K without having to stop very often, we decided that we should have a goal, maybe a 10K or something. So I went online and looked for a race, and I found that on her 50th birthday, there was a half marathon and a full marathon, but a half marathon in Toronto. So I suggested we should aim for that, which was a big deal. Every kilometer we did after 3K was our personal best, was our record. But anyway, did the half marathon and was really exciting. And then I thought, well, you can't half do something, so I better run a full marathon. And so the next year, or the next spring, I guess it was, I ran a full marathon with some friends who were running marathons. And then I was just about 15 minutes off a Boston qualifying time, which I didn't even know existed really prior to starting to run. But I thought, oh, I can just shave off 15 minutes, easy enough, and become a Boston runner, or, you know, run a Boston marathon. Anyway, 10 marathons later, I finally qualified for Boston. And yeah, just, it sort of just wanted to then do the majors and, you know, have a phenomenal running group. So we all sort of encourage and push each other, and everybody was on board to just sort of, you know, do those major marathons. So that's kind of how it came to be.
1: And how about for you, Danielle, how did you get into running and you know, to reach this goal?
2: So for me, I was always very athletic growing up, very physically involved in whatever sport there was available at school, I did. And then I thought, you know, in 2009, I wanted to do more. I wanted to be back to being as active as I was, or try to be. But I was a nurse, or I am a nurse, and working shift work and having two kids that were involved in a lot of extracurricular activities, I was very limited in what I could commit to. So I thought, you know, I'll buy a pair of sneakers and I'll try running, because that's all you need is a pair of sneakers and I can drop the kids off and run. And then I met Sharon, a friend for work, and she introduced me to a bunch of other runners, and, you know, the rest is history. We started running and decided to do marathons, and that's it. We did it.
1: What do you both like about marathons so much, enough to travel the world to do them?
0: Well, I think it's the traveling the world part that makes it fun. You know, I think that, you know, you pick a marathon wherever you want to do one and then make it a vacation. So it gives you, you know, it keeps you fit. You know, you keep training even though you're getting ready for a big vacation. I mean, a big marathon. And it's just a lot of fun. It's really been a lot of fun doing the marathons, because we've done these big trips together as a group. And you know, my husband always comes along. He's always game for a good marathon vacation, and he carries the flag and cheers us on along the way, as do some of the other partners and husbands. So that's been my rationale.
1: Nice. And I guess the Tele 10 is probably easier than some of the marathons that you've been doing, but do you still run that one?
2: Yes. Yeah, we still do it.
0: Well, the Tele is awesome, honestly. Like, the Tele is just so much fun, because when you're running the marathons, you don't really know anybody. And, you know, sometimes your name is on your bib, so people are saying, go Sharon, or go Sharon, whatever. But, you know, you might have a Canada shirt on, which we did for Sydney, and there's people are calling out, go Canada, you know, that kind of thing. But the Tele, you actually see people along the route that you know. So it's just so much, it's so much fun. It's more fun than a marathon, to be quite honest. And then, you know, there's the, we have a little post-Tele tradition of going to our friend Miss Anne's house where we have brunch. And the Tele is great. And some of the other local races as well are awesome.
1: I love it. All right, Sharon, Danielle, we'll have to leave it there for this morning, but congratulations on this accomplishment. It's pretty cool.
2: Thank you.
0: Thanks for having us.
2: Yeah.
1: That's Sharon Newman from St. John's and Danielle Fillier from CBS. And they were just designated 7-star finishers in the Abbott World Marathon Majors. I'm Daryl Roberts. You're listening to the St. John's Morning Show here on CBC Radio 1. I'm sitting in for Jen White, World Report.

0: You're listening to the St. John's Morning Show here on CBC Radio 1. I'm Daryl Roberts. I'm sitting in for Jen White. It is Friday, September 4th, the beginning of your long Labor Day weekend. Coming up in this half hour, owners of a store in Seal Cove are looking to bridge the gap, literally. They say the delayed construction of a nearby bridge is costing them business. After we hear from one of the owners, we'll hear from the mayor of CBS, who will respond to those concerns about the closure of the Seal Cove Road Bridge. And just taking a look at the weather forecast right now in the St. John's area, it's in the mid-teens. It's about 14 degrees outside our St. John's studio. We're headed for a high of 19 today, but it's going to get pretty wet throughout this Labor Day weekend. For St. John's and vicinity, Avalon Peninsula north, today we're looking at mainly cloudy with 40% chance of showers. This evening, mainly cloudy with 40% chance of showers overnight and a low of 10. Tomorrow, it's going to be cloudy in the morning, but then rain will be beginning in the afternoon with about 5 to 10 millimeters for tomorrow. But that rain is going to continue on into Sunday, and we're actually looking at a special weather statement in effect right now for the Avalon Peninsula for Saturday afternoon until Sunday afternoon, looking at potential rainfall of amounts of 40 to 70 millimeters. The heaviest rainfall is expected to occur overnight on Saturday. There's still some uncertainty as to where the highest rainfall amounts will occur, but a potential exists for significant totals over some locations. That's according to the Environment Canada website. So they're saying to use caution when traveling, that kind of thing. So if you're headed out of town for the Labor Day long weekend, definitely going to want to do some rainproofing. Right now, it's 7:42. The Seal Cove Grocery in Conception Bay South is one of a few family-owned grocery stores left in the metro area. The store has been in business for decades, and about 5 years ago, Kristen and Thomas Dwyer took it over. They're known for their fresh-popped popcorn and sub sandwiches, among other things. But the Dwyers say delayed construction of a bridge on Seal Cove Road is eating into their bottom line and threatening their future. Kristen Dwyer is on the line now to tell us more. Hi, Kristen.
1: Good morning, Daryl. How are you?
0: I'm good. How are you?
1: I'm good. Thank you.
0: So before we get to the issue with the bridge, can you just tell me a little bit about Seal Cove Grocery for people who haven't been there before? What's it like?
1: Sure. So we're actually Seal Cove Grocery and Liquor Express. We have a Liquor Express outlet. The store is over 55 years old. It's always been a family-run store. We're the third group of owners. It's a real old school mom and pop shop, as they say. So, you know, the house is still attached to the store. You know, we're not a bright, white, shiny and new place. We do things the old school way.
0: Yeah. And I mentioned some of the food and stuff you have there. Tell me, like, what kinds of things you have on the menu that go beyond maybe the regular grocery?
1: We have pretty much everything you would find in a grocery store. But on top of that, what gets people in our doors is we started making homemade subs. We reached out to Dobai's Bakery here in CBS and asked if they could do us up a certain type of herb and cheese bun. They said absolutely. And that was 5 years ago. And I can't even count as high as how many subs we've sold in 5 years. They're a great seller. We've won lots of awards for our sub sandwiches.
0: Okay, so tell me about the issue that you've been having this summer. It's to do with the bridge on Seal Cove Road, right?
1: Correct. So we were aware that the bridge was going to be down, we were told, for 4 months. And that was starting, I believe it was March 4th, actually. So I guess that's 6 months today. So, you know, we kind of had a pit of pit in our stomach. What are we going to do? Like, that's one of our busiest times of the year, that and Christmas time. And we're just going to see what happens, you know, see what transpires, because there is a detour. It's not that long of a detour. We thought, you know, maybe we won't lose that many customers. Well, unfortunately, we did. Our numbers that we went back and looked at prior years, and there is a huge dip in sales, so much so that we're worried that we're not going to make it.
0: Right. And just kind of.

0: paint a little bit of a picture for people who aren't maybe as familiar with the area. Tell me where you're located and how this detour affects things. Because it can add, I think, I mean, we were talking yesterday and you said about 15 minutes, depending
1: on.
0: Yeah,
1: around 10-12 minutes for sure. And that's if there's no construction or buses. So right away, Conception Bay South, I guess, as most people know, it's just a stretch of shoreline. Like our town of CBS is just a long line up the shore, not like a metro, like congregated spot. So geography isn't really set up for us anyways. We're on the very, we're the very last municipality in CBS at the very end of this long shoreline. So we never really did have geography on our side. However, we noticed that people were coming from quite a ways away still to come to our store. And we really prided ourselves on that. And now that the bridge has been closed down and tacking on an extra 10 minutes, that much more gas, that much more time, the people who are already driving far to come see us, now we're even farther away. So what we've been hearing is, you know, it's just quicker and it's cheaper gas-wise to go somewhere closer than to make the trek to Seal Cove.
0: Right. And what are you hearing from the town? Because this construction has been delayed, right? It was supposed to finish up earlier than it's now expected to finish, right? What are you hearing?
1: Right. So it's supposed to be finished now. It was due to be completed in August. So August 17th, we emailed our town of CBS and we told them, we gave them our numbers from prior years and said, you know, our sales, what do we do? Like, this is way worse than we thought it was going to be. August 17th was when we heard there was going to be a delay. Didn't hear anything back. So then we followed up August 27th and we asked, you know, we're just following up. Is there any help out there for us? Any programs that we're at our wits' end? Like, we need help. And we still haven't heard anything back, unfortunately. Now, I love my town of CBS. I would recommend it to anyone to come live here. But it's just disheartening to not even get a response.
0: What is going to happen if this issue doesn't get resolved soon? What are you looking at for your business?
1: We can't make ends meet. I mean, we needed our summer rush. We didn't get that. And now it's not due to be completed till December. Not to be negative, but I don't think it's going to be done in December. So that's going to mean we're going to miss our Christmas rush. And anyone with a small business knows if you lose your summer and your Christmas rush, that's your bread and butter. We still have the same amount of bills to pay with not as many people coming in the door. You know, we have stuff on our shelves that's expiring. Like, that has never happened before.
0: Mm-hmm. And you made a post on Facebook about this, and I noticed that it's gotten quite a lot of traction. What kind of response have you been getting from the community?
1: It is so heartwarming and so overwhelming. Sorry. It's so positive. We really feel the love and we hope that, you know, everyone that did like, share and comment. I mean, I hope they do physically come in through the door, you know, like I think it had over like 2,000 shares. Like, we're just a small little store, you know. But we certainly felt the love. And if just, you know, just people out there, if, you know, the weather is cooling down, like, come drive to CBS, you know, come in and just and keep us going. We just need foot traffic. You know, it's just we're just that much more out of the way now that's what's going against us. It's the only thing against us.
0: All right, Kristen, thanks for coming on and telling me about this. And best of luck with everything. I hope this all gets resolved soon.
1: Thank you. I really appreciate it, Daryl. Have a nice day.
0: You too.
1: Take care. Bye-bye.
0: Take care. That's Kristen Dwyer, the co-owner of Seal Cove Grocery and Liquor Express. For more on the Seal Cove Road Bridge now, we've reached Darren Bent. He's the mayor of Conception Bay South, and he joins me on the phone now. Mayor Bent, good morning.
2: Good morning, Daryl.
0: So, Mayor Bent, what's the latest on the work on this bridge?
2: Well, it's been a frustrating time. And first of all, let me say that, you know, we are as frustrated and maybe not as, but certainly frustrated with the situation down there in Seal Cove as a council and as a town. And we share the frustration that the residents have in the delay of this bridge getting done. You know, we intended for this bridge to be done in September. Now we're being told it's going to be somewhere around early December. our staff are working with the contractor on this and working to ensure that they know that we want this bridge open as soon as humanly possible. You know, they came to the site, they set up, they found that they didn't have the right piece of equipment on site, and then had to source it from the mainland. It's taken 4 weeks or so to get it there. Once they get it there, the bridge work, I understand, will continue. But we're being told early December. We've strongly replied to them by basically saying that we want it open before that. And our engineers are working to see if we can make that happen, because any further delays in this thing is really it's unacceptable. From our end, I can't imagine the frustration being felt by residents down there. Kristen and Thomas have done an amazing job with Seal Cove Grocery and transforming it over the past few years. It's an amazing small business for that area. It's a bit of a unicorn. It has a Liquor Express. It has amazing subs and so forth. Council, in fact, ordered from there Tuesday night for our meeting to have their subs. And look, you know, one of the great things about Seal Cove Grocery is they partner with other businesses in our community, other small businesses, Volcano Bakery, Newlander Meats, Doughboys, and all of them. They sort of interchange some of their products to ensure that they got local and fresh and great things to serve the public. And all we can say is that, you know, it's very frustrating for us. It's amazingly frustrating for the residents down there. We get that. And we're doing everything we can to get them back online and get things going down there as quickly as possible. But the bottom line is the bridge needs to be replaced, and we have to ride it out till it's done.
0: You mentioned that council bought subs from the Seal Cove Grocery, which is, I guess, one thing. But is there anything else the town can do in the meantime to, I don't know, support businesses or residents affected by this closure?
2: Yeah, no, look, we've been working really hard to keep them informed through our social media and so forth. Councillor Hardy down in that area has been in touch with the store a number of times, actually encouraged them to send a letter to council, requesting anything that we could do. It's difficult, for municipalities when that construction work happens. Sometimes it's municipal work, sometimes it's provincial work and so forth. And there are these delays, and it's unfortunate. But here's the thing. They posted, I believe it was yesterday, it was shared to me. I've shared it, I get the frustration that they are voicing. I understand that and appreciate it. And so does all of council. But besides that, councillors have been sharing their posts because it's really important to encourage people. Look, like Kristen said, the detour is not that far. You know, it's at the end of Peacekeepers Way. You get down Garden Road, you come out near the store. Hop up there. Like, if you've changed the way you do your business in that area, give them a thought, because, look, local businesses are the backbone of our economy here in Conception Bay South. They're there. They're there when we need them. They need us now. So we need to make the effort to get down there and help this store out and do the foot traffic, like Kristen said. All the mailboxes in that area are all down on the bottom of Seal Cove Road, either next to the store and down that way. You're down getting your mail. Make sure that you pick up your stuff down there. Don't leave your money in some other municipality on the way home. Go down there and support these guys, because when that bridge is done in a few weeks, you're going to want them there. And we want to see them there. We want to see them thrive, and we want to see them continue to support other businesses and support the community and the people down there.
0: I want to ask you, too, because I know it's also a residential area. What are the contingency plans here for back to school? Or is this going to add complications for school buses and that kind of thing?
2: Well, we've been in touch with NL schools. We've kept them completely informed on the situation down there. They'll adjust themselves accordingly. I suspect that they've already reached out to people if there's been any changes in the routes down there. And so forth. So we've made sure that that's been done as well.
0: Will these delays come at an additional cost to the town?
2: This is on the contractor. We follow, as a town, we have to follow the guidelines set down by the provincial government when it comes to tendering processes, when it comes to, awarding contracts. Mostly it's the lowest bidder and so forth. But the company that gets the contract has to be fully licensed. And of course, in this case, they have to have the expertise in bridge replacement. And this company is, meets all those standards. They won the contract, and they have an obligation to finish the bridge. And there's no extra cost to taxpayers other than the massive inconvenience this delay has caused the residents.

0: down there, and it's hurting this store and probably some other businesses. And it, you know, and I don't want to downplay it at all, but you know, look, I tried to get to the airport last week coming through Portugal Cove Road. What a snarl that is! And these things happen, you know, and it's unfortunate. And I just want to say, you know, when I was reading some of the shares yesterday on this post from Seal Cove Grocery, where they made a plea basically for their survival, that the response by the people of Conception Bay South and beyond was overwhelming. And I hope that translates into foot traffic in their store. That's what they need. That's what they need. They need our support. They need us to drop down there. They need people that traditionally went to the store to continue, go back to the store, get those numbers back up. And look, if you're one of their famous posts has always been, you're out for a Sunday drive, get a sub at Seal Cove Grocery for the ride. So do that. You know, stop in there, have a look at them. You'll be amazed at this store. And they're like a lot of small businesses in Conception Bay South that depend on community traffic, you know. And imagine if they disappeared. You know, what it would mean for lives of the people down there. Talk about inconvenience. That would be an absolute shame if anything, you know, severely negative happened to that. I'm sure, and I'm confident that the people in our town, I'm confident the people that are visiting our town are going to show these guys the support they deserve, because they're an amazing little store and they deserve that support.
1: And Mayor Bent, one more time before I let you go, when do you expect this replacement bridge to be finished again? Is it December, you said?
0: Well, they've told us by December, you know, and we can only go by what they're saying. They've sent timelines. I can tell you that we're not real pleased with that. We'd like to see it open sooner, and our engineers are working with them to try to mitigate some of those timelines, but that's the latest that they've told us. We post, when there is an update, we post it on our social media and so forth. We've put signs down there, you know, indicating the detour and so forth, and we've tried to help as much as we can. And, we get the frustration. We understand it and we accept it, but, you know, we can only go by the timelines that the contractor gives us, and then we respond to them appropriately, and we have responded appropriately in this case. We said basically that we want this thing open sooner than that.
1: All right, Mayor Bent, thanks for coming on and talking about this with us.
0: All right, Daryl, you take care, and all the best to Seal Cove Grocery. Stop by, give them some support.
1: For sure. That's Conception Bay South Mayor Darren Bent.

0: this morning. 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Sarah Blackmore is in with your local news. That's coming up next.
1: This is CBC News for Newfoundland and Labrador. I'm Sarah Blackmore. Good morning and happy Friday. We'll begin in Labrador, where residents of Port Hope Simpson are on edge because of a growing wildfire in the area. The town remains under an evacuation alert, while one section of the community, Country Road, has already been evacuated. The fire spans about 7 hectares. The community of about 400 people is located on Labrador's southwest coast. Residents are being told to be ready to leave if necessary. Yesterday, the forestry department said 3 water bombers would be on site, but Councillor Sarah Williams says only 2 arrived.
2: We were told that we were going to get a 3rd one, but there was a mechanical issue, so we did not have 3 water bombers at the one time. It was only 2. Today, I feel pretty good. I think that I was talking to the head forestry guy yesterday evening before I came back, and he seems confident that they are going to be able to get it out and it's not going to be any threat. So I'm taking his word for it.
1: Yesterday evening, the Department of Forestry said the aerial efforts for water bombers and helicopters are expected to continue today, and volunteer ground crews will work to enclose the wildfire as well. William says ground crews are from Port Hope Simpson, and volunteer fire departments from Mary's Harbor and Charlottetown are taking turns doing shifts on the blaze. Well, a recent court decision in Gander is shining a light on how drugs enter Newfoundland, particularly how it happened during the COVID-19 pandemic when the island was more isolated than ever. As Ryan Cook reports, the case shows how traffickers got creative in light of their limitations.
3: It was September 2020, and the RCMP were closing in on an Ontario man they'd been tracking for 2 years. Police believe Stephen Armstrong had been transporting cocaine to Newfoundland in short, frequent trips. But those trips were interrupted by the COVID-19 travel restrictions that left Armstrong unable to enter the province. Investigators surveilled Armstrong as he got creative. He arranged to sell a pickup truck to his friend in Newfoundland named Dion Rogers. Armstrong drove the truck to Nova Scotia and left it there. Rogers, taking advantage of the Atlantic bubble, took the ferry across to pick it up. Police pulled the truck over near Dover, but failed to find any cocaine. Then they intercepted a message between Armstrong and Rogers that led them to the passenger side airbag compartment. There they found 3.4 kilograms of high purity cocaine. In a decision published Wednesday, Rogers was sentenced to 39 months for conspiracy to traffic cocaine. Armstrong has pleaded guilty in Ontario and is due for sentencing next Wednesday. Ryan Cook, CBC News, St. John's.
1: Well, a new report from Newfoundland and Labrador's Auditor General found mismanagement at 30 long-term care facilities under the province's authority. The CBC's Cameron Kilfoy has more.
4: Denise Hanrahan says residents in long-term care aren't getting the services they need, nor are the facilities seeing the proper oversight from the province. Her audit found major problems with waitlist tracking, food quality, and medication management. The audit also showed many facilities are operating on standards that are outdated by 20 years.
5: The report for me is a very comprehensive report that shows there's a lot of places we can do better.
4: Hanrahan's audit highlighted key issues that are impacting how residents might receive care. Some employees didn't have criminal record and vulnerable sector checks on file. Issues with resident meals not meeting safety requirements was among issues left outstanding from previous reports. Hanrahan believes if the province updated standards, the system could possibly be better off.
5: That's what we're finding, some systemic issues, maybe some one-offs, but certainly from the perspective of, you know, modernizing those standards, I think would be very helpful.
4: Hanrahan outlined 22 recommendations which have been accepted by government. Cameron Kilfoy, CBC News, St. John's.
1: Meanwhile, Sarah Studley is the MHA for Mount Sio and the chair of the Public Accounts Committee, which requested this audit.
6: You know, how we treat seniors, how long, you know, the confidence that we have in our long-term care system is incredibly important. So I do fully expect that NLHS will, you know, is as concerned as we are, and they will ensure that the proper standards are enforced.
1: Studley says the committee will be seeking action plans from government to ensure that the 22 recommendations will be followed. Well, that's your CBC News for this hour on 93.7 FM.

0: 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Now, let's head back to your morning show.
1: Thanks so much, Sarah. I'm Daryl Roberts, sitting in for Jen White. 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

0: school this week. We'll hear about the prep work they're doing. That's coming up in just a few minutes. After that, the downtown St. John's Pedestrian Mall is coming to an end this long weekend. Our morning show reporter, John Harris, is down at the Pedestrian Mall this morning, and he will speak with the city councilor about how it went this year. And of course, it is Friday, September 4th. It's the beginning of your Labor Day long weekend. And right now in the St. John's area, it's not too bad out there. It's about 14 degrees and mostly cloudy. We're headed for a high of 19 in the St. John's area today. But for a full look at the weather forecast for today and going into the weekend, I spoke with meteorologist Haley Wigmore at the Gander Weather Office.
1: So across listening area today and tonight, it'll pretty much be mainly cloudy with the chance of some showers. There'll be some fog patches developing overnight tonight over the Avalon and dissipating tomorrow morning. Tomorrow afternoon, though, rain will begin along southern Newfoundland and including the northern Avalon as well. That rain will be around like 5 to 10 millimeters, though I did issue a special weather statement for the Avalon as there is the potential for significant rainfall, with the worst of it looking to be Saturday night into Sunday morning. Temperatures today and tomorrow will be in that mid to high teens range. So Monday looks kind of like your scattered showers situation. But Tuesday might be some clear breaks, hopefully.
0: That's Environment Canada meteorologist Haley Wigmore, and we reached her at the Gander Weather Office. Right now, it's 7 minutes after 8 o'clock. Well, class is almost back in session. Students will head back to class on Wednesday, but teachers and principals have been in the classroom all week, prepping for the new year, getting classrooms ready, and making teaching plans. Linda Lee Hart is the principal of St. John's Bosco in Shea Heights, and she's out of the classroom this morning and in our studio. Linda, thanks so much for being here.
2: Oh, good morning. Thank you for having me.
0: So you're just a couple of days away from the first day of school. How's the new year shaping up so far?
2: Oh, it's shaping up great. It's a very exciting time of year. You know, certainly we make plans in June at the end of the school year, but things always change over the summer. New staff, new students that you weren't expecting. And so you get ready as best you can to welcome everyone on Tuesday for teachers, Wednesday for our students.
0: Can you believe summer's over already?
2: It's hard to believe it, you know, and this wasn't much of a summer, so right. Weather-wise.
0: That's right. Tell me more about the work that principals and teachers have to put in before the students can arrive for the year. What kinds of things are you doing?
2: So I know that our teachers and our student assistants are in helping to set up the classrooms to make sure they're welcoming spaces for students when they come in on Wednesday. You know, getting things organized so that when the students come in, they feel it's their classroom, it's their place to be. For administrators, we're making sure our school's a welcome place for our new staff who are coming in and for our returning staff. We're doing scheduling. We're looking at busing. We are making sure the classrooms are ready. We're making sure all the supplies are there that teachers will need, you know, to start the year off in a good, positive space.
0: What do you most look forward to about the first days of school?
2: I love seeing the students come back. And, you know, for the most part, they are really excited to come back to school. They're excited to see who's in their class. They're excited to see their friends they may not have seen over the summer. It's also exciting for us to see our teachers come back, you know, make those connections again with those teachers. And then we have new staff, and we're excited to learn and grow from them as well and show off our schools.
0: Yeah, of course. And I understand you've been a principal for 14 years. Is that right?
2: So, yeah, I checked last night. I've been a principal since 2013. Wow. And a vice principal since 2008.
0: Wow. And, of course, we all know there are various issues in the education system and in different schools. And we know that being a teacher isn't easy either. What keeps you loving this job?
2: It is definitely the children. Like, you know, it's like your own family at home. Most days are really, really good. There are some struggles some days, but they become your children, and you know that you make an impact on them when they're there in front of you. And then it's the relationships you build with the families as well. You know, at St. John Bosco School, we build a great relationship with our whole school community, and I'm sure other schools do the same. So it's all about those relationships. And then

0: when you see the children come back to you to tell you all their successes as they've grown older, that's also a very wonderful thing to know you were part of that.
1: How have schools changed since you first became a teacher?
0: Yeah, so this is my 33rd year teaching.
1: Wow.
0: because even as a principal, you're always a teacher. I would say the biggest difference for me would be the impact of technology and what that's had on students. Certainly trying to engage students is a little bit more challenging because they are so, enthralled in everything with technology, keeping up sometimes with the technology if you're an old folk like me. and then I think student anxiety has become a bigger issue as well. And perhaps that's related to technology, but those are the biggest changes I've seen. But the involvement of parents in our school is still really nice to see, and we enjoy that.
1: How do you prepare your staff to deal with these challenges, especially when it comes to technology? And we're seeing, there's everything from cell phones to AI to, everything else, social media. What kinds of conversations do you have?
0: Well, we have a great policy through NL Schools about the use of technology. So we share that with our staff, and we just make sure our staff are consistent. And, when they do have to ask students to put away their cell phone, they're doing it in a kind way. And then, if the student doesn't do that, they follow up on policy. And with AI, our teachers are learning about that too and how it can actually help in the classroom. And then also learning about where it would not be appropriate and learning how to determine what is AI and what is actually a student's word. So we're still learning all about that because as teachers and educators, we're always learning as well.
1: Mm-hmm. And Principal Lehart, I have to ask you too, what do you remember about your first days of school as a student?
0: Oh, I do remember my first day of school. We walked to school through Larch Park. I went to St. Pius X School at the time with my neighbor. So me, my neighbor, her mom, and my mom. And I just remember thinking I felt so big. I felt so grown up. I was 4 years old. but I knew that this was somewhere where I was going to fit in and where there was lots of excitement and opportunity.
1: Does the first day of school ever get old for you?
0: Never. Never. And so at St. John Bosco, we have a little routine where we dance them into the school year. We have the music outside. The students, teachers, everyone's out dancing and just feeling that good vibe. We also dance them out of the school year as well.
1: Nice.
0: So that's fun. And it's about making that first day of school fun for students, fun for staff. Because there's going to be a lot of not fun days throughout the year, but you want to go in with that positive energy and that positive feeling of, this is a school year filled with hope, filled with, lots of goal setting, maybe some setbacks, but we're going to work through it together.
1: All right, Principal Lehart, I hope you have a great first day of school, and I hope you have a relaxing Labor Day weekend before you hit the ground running next week.
0: Oh, yeah. It's always good.
1: Linda Lehart is the principal of St. John's Bosco in Shea Heights.
0: So it's St. John Bosco.

0: That's Jerry Stamp with Marathon Man. I'm Daryl Roberts, sitting in for Jen White. You're listening to the St. John's Morning Show here on CBC Radio 1. We're also streaming live on the CBC Listen app. Right now, it's 17 minutes after 8 o'clock. A St. John's summer tradition is nearly over for another year. Downtown St. John's Pedestrian Mall's sixth year is coming to a close this long weekend. To hear how it all went this year, the CBC's John Harris is downtown right now. Hi, John.
1: Good morning, Daryl.
0: Good morning. What's on the go?
1: So I'm here with Councillor Jill Bruce. We're going to talk about the end of the Pedestrian Mall. Good morning, Councillor Bruce.
2: Good morning. How are you?
1: I'm doing good. So how do you think the Pedestrian Mall went this year?
2: So I think the Pedestrian Mall itself went great. I think the weather has been a little bit iffy, as we all know. Would be lovely if we could control the weather. I can tell you we would have had a better summer than we did if we could have. But overall, I think it went really well.
1: And what have you heard from residents of the city about the Ped Mall this year?
2: So it's pretty much what we heard before. I mean, we did engagement back in 2024, and we did it with businesses on the footprint, outside the footprint. We did it here on the Ped Mall with people who were on the street at the time. We also did it through engagement where people could write in and contact us through email and different things, because we really wanted to know what people thought. The majority of the people that we that participated did want to keep the Ped Mall. We heard some people wanted to shorten it, some wanted to lengthen it, some wanted to change the times and things. But like I'll always say to businesses in the area, because I mean, the businesses, this is the reason it was primarily done, to bring people out during COVID and also to help businesses downtown. By doing that, I think, you know, that was accomplished. But I mean, we have heard from at least one business owner recently who is not in full support of the Ped Mall, thinks things could be done a little differently. So I would say to business owners, maybe reach out to Downtown St. John's, your association, provide your feedback and let us know if you have concerns, if you have things. I mean, things we've done this year have come from resident and business surveys for sure.
1: So in the engagement on the Ped Mall, what came out of that? And do you think that you did a good job of adding to those suggestions this year?
2: Yeah. So what we heard mostly, and I think we hear this with whatever we do, people wanted more entertainment, more things to do when they came down here. So our staff took all that information. They brought it to council. Council reviewed it. We looked at their recommendations. So this year we had our activity center, which was like a little patio that the city built. And on Thursdays and Tuesdays, we would have activations there. So it may just be games, but we've also had a lot of cultural things. So I know like the Ukrainian Society were down here one day and they were painting with coffee. And it was really fun. So different things like that. We really encourage groups and associations to come down here and partake in the Ped Mall. And we've also had...

0: had, so like more pop-ups. We had the markets back again this year, and they were longer. So 2 to 8 on Thursdays. We've had special ones. We've got a vintage one, I think, ending off now this week on Saturday from 12 to 5. So we've still got a little bit of stuff left, but we've had a lot of music down here. And we've had like Cirkletics. We've got Kittywake Dance down here today from 2 to 4. So I think like council and staff, we're listening. We're trying to improve this every year, but be conscious that, you know, we're trying to find that balance between making sure that, you know, the businesses that want the parking and miss the parking, we don't extend it out too far in the season, because people sometimes say, well, why don't you extend it way into the fall for the cruise ships? But we have to be conscious of the businesses that are here and try to find that fine balance.
1: In terms of the summer, it's no secret, it wasn't the nicest summer we've ever had. Has that had an impact on patio season? Have you been hearing from restaurant owners?
0: So we actually haven't heard anything. And I would encourage anyone to reach out, because I think it's important that we get the feedback. I did hear, like I said, we did hear from one business owner who, you know, has some concerns, and that's okay. We welcome that. But I noticed if you walk down the Ped Mall, you'll notice a lot of the patios that have been around for a while, they've put the coverings on now. They've got their heaters. So they're prepared for the weather. And it'll be interesting to hear from some of them to see if, you know, how this weather affected them. It's something out of all of our control. So as Newfoundlanders, we kind of had to learn to roll with it. But I mean, we want it to be good for residents as well as, you know, visitors. But I mean, I talked to passengers from the cruise ships, for example, and this is something they see in other places. Like, this is just the norm for them to see a pedestrian only section of the core of the downtown. So I think I think it's something people still generally want, but I would encourage any business owners down here, especially in the footprint, to let us know if they have anything they think we can improve on.
1: What about accessibility? You know, some older folks that may come downtown might not want to, walk all the way to the restaurant they're going to. Have you heard concerns about accessibility, and how is the city addressing that?
0: So we do have an accessibility committee within council who would take any feedback that we get from staff, get and put it to them, and they would bring it to council. I haven't heard any big concerns this summer. Last summer and the summer before, we did hear washroom concerns, and we really heard those strongly. We listened to those. It was challenging to try to figure out a solution to that, not owning a building down here with a washroom in it. So we tried to work with some business owners. I totally get the reasons why, you know, they wouldn't want to make theirs public. But we did have accessible porta potties the year before, last year. But they were in a location at the bottom of a hill. They weren't ideal. We knew that. This year, staff did a really good job of working with a company who will bring them in the morning, bring them back in the evening, but they're fully accessible. They don't use the foot pump with the hand washing station. They're right in the footprint of the Ped Mall. So I think that was a huge piece. I never thought that I would be excited about bathrooms, but between our bathrooms we're building in our parks and now the one down here in the summertime, I think it's things that we were doing to try to get more people down here. We want our services to be accessible. And there is a parking guide on our website as well. And so if anyone's looking for accessible parking close to the footprint, you can definitely find that on our website.
1: So this Monday brings the sixth year of the pedestrian mall to a close. What do you expect for next year? Will it be going ahead? And if so, what changes will be made?
0: So staff will look at this season. They'll do up some recommendations for us, probably maybe early spring, maybe late winter, and that'll come to council, and then we'll review the recommendations. I mean, I don't foresee us ending the Ped Mall, next year. It's not something that's on my radar for sure. I mean, it's not a secret. I love the Ped Mall. But it is a council decision. So there may be some tweaks. We do that every year, right? Like I said, the washrooms were new this year, and I think that's been really well accepted. And our activation center, and we want to keep building on it, being conscious that, you know, everything that we try to do does have a dollar figure attached to it. So, and, you know, there are other places in the city as well. We want to spread the love and spread the money. So, but anything that we hear, the staff take it back, they consider it, and then they bring it to us, and we'll have a fulsome discussion on that now come before the next summer season.
1: Thank you very much, Councillor Jill Bruce. Thanks for talking with me.
0: Thank you so much for the opportunity.
1: All right, back to you, Daryl.
2: Thanks, John, and we'll be speaking with you again right after the news about a street art festival, right?
1: Absolutely, I can't wait.
2: All right, we'll be speaking with, that was Morning Show reporter John Harris. Like I said, we'll be speaking with him again just after the news about the Rebel at the Walls Street Art Festival that'll be transforming some downtown buildings this weekend.

This is He's the Moon by Bernice. I'm Daryl Roberts sitting in for Jen White. You're listening to the St. John's Morning Show here on CBC Radio 1. World Report is coming up next. We'll be right back after that.

0: Station near Port Hope Simpson, Labrador. And coming up in about 10 minutes' time, Port Hope Simpson Town Councilor Sarah Williams will give us an update on the fire situation in their community. Well, in the St. John's area right now, it's about 14 degrees out there and mostly cloudy. For St. John's and vicinity and the Avalon Peninsula, today we're looking mainly cloudy with 40% chance of showers, a high of 19 except 15 along parts of the coast. This evening, 40% chance of showers with a low of 10. Tomorrow, it'll be mainly cloudy in the morning, but then rain will be beginning in the afternoon. We're expecting about 5 to 10 millimeters tomorrow, but that rainy weather should continue on into Sunday, and we are looking at a special weather statement in effect right now for the entire Avalon Peninsula. We're looking at rainfall amounts between 40 to 70 millimeters from Saturday afternoon until Sunday afternoon. And this is a developing weather system. It's going to be the heaviest rainfall is expected to occur Saturday night. There is some uncertainty as to where the highest rainfall amounts will occur, according to the Environment Canada website, but there could be significant totals in some locations. So there are warning of water pooling on roads, which could make travel more difficult in some areas. Definitely something you might want to consider if you are planning to travel out of town for the Labor Day long weekend. Right now, it's 8:42. Some buildings in downtown St. John's are getting a makeover. Rebel at the Walls is a street art festival taking place this weekend at The Lot on Harbor Drive. There will be artists doing live mural paintings, performances, and video installations. Morning Show reporter John Harris is down at Harbor Drive right now. John, who do you have with you?
1: Hi, Daryl. I'm with Brian Amati and Reggie Windsor. We're downtown right now. I'm going to ask them all about this festival. So, Brian, what can people expect from this year at Rebels at the Walls for anybody that's never heard of it?
2: Hi, this is Brian Amati. Yes, I think a lot. You could expect a lot of people coming together, a lot of art, a lot of performances. You can expect, because this is our second year doing it, right? And this second year, we decided to do more than we did last year, which is last year was our first. So we decided to do more, you know, to bring people together. The goal of Rebels in the first place is just bringing people together to enjoy art, music outside, you know, breaking the social barrier, breaking the social groove so people can just experience being alive outside.
1: So, Reggie, what are you most excited for this year's festival?
3: I'm an artist myself, and I'm really interested in all the murals that are being painted. I'm also really looking forward to seeing all the other events that we have, especially the, I believe it's called projection mapping? But yeah, the projection mapping event. I'm really looking forward to seeing how that looks once we get into that, for sure.
1: So into the programming, what are we expecting from artists this year? Talk about the murals.
2: Okay, so for the murals, we decided to be very intentional about the murals we're creating. We decided that even though we're doing street art, even though we're doing murals, St. John's already have an identity. St. John's already has a reason, a visual reason people come to visit it, which is like the Jelly Bean Row, the heritage buildings. And so we're thinking about how can we create murals and create art without being destructive to those. And we came up with pillars. We came up with a tagline, actually. We decided that the murals we're going to be doing would be a visual archiving of Newfoundland. So we'll be focusing on murals that highlight and tell people about the people that live here, the people that stay on this land, the people that enjoy this place. And you see, one of the murals happening right now is actually one of Chris Pratt. And I think that he's a phenomenal artist. We have an artist, Donnie, that came in from Halifax, and will be creating a portrait as well as the currency that Christopher Pratt designed. We've got another artist doing puffins, and I mean, who doesn't love puffins, right? And we have another artist who's designing Andresen's Cove, which is where his grandma's from. And the reason he's doing that is because his experience about his grandma and the story she told about, I believe it's the migration of houses, really struck him. And that's why he's designing those houses. So we're thinking about what can we do that when, because tourism is a huge industry here. So when people are walking through the city and experiencing the city, the things they see, how can it tell them about the people that are here?
1: And why is street art important for you, Reggie? And why is it important to have a festival that

0: that celebrates it?
1: I think street art, like, it brings a lot of life to the city. And when you're going around, it shows that the people of the city want to show their art to the community and want it to be in a public visual setting. And it brings a lot of life to the city, especially with what Brian was saying with the four pillars. We can bring in a lot of imagery and things from our culture without giving the artists too many restrictions and allowing them to create art in the way that they feel is best and what they think is going to look good, while also keeping it close to the culture here. Yeah.
0: And this year's festival also will showcase Aurora at the Walls, which is a video projection. Can you tell us about that?
2: Oh, it's a beautiful, I want to say, brainchild of Sarah Stoker from the Lean 2 Collective. Aurora at the Walls is a projection mapping created by Sonia Stefan, who's a projection artist from Montreal. And what we did is we reached out to the community here and we gathered videos about different people doing different things, and you know, as well as the flora and the fauna. And she's put it together in such a creative way, and we'll be showing it from 8 to 10 for all 3 days. That's the 4th, 5th, and the 6th. And it's just be this, I guess, magnificent collage of imagery.
0: And so there'll be local artists, but also from across the country. Can you, or at least not from Newfoundland, artists coming as well. Can you tell us about them?
1: Two of the guys came back, painted the murals that people may have seen on Harbor Drive last year, the large Poseidon and the Newfoundland dog with the pitcher plants. Those guys came back. We also have another artist back from last year painting on the parking garage right at the end of Harbor Drive. We have a few new people like Donnie that Brian mentioned, who's doing the Christopher Pratt. And it's really good to bring these people in and get them in here, because like they have their own they're very experienced in all this stuff with the Halifax Mural Festival and all that, and it's nice to like bring what they've been doing over there to here while also giving them some guidance how to make it fit our culture here.
0: Amazing. And there's going to be some food there as well. I know artists get hungry. I know patrons get hungry. What can we expect for food vendors?
2: So we've reached out to multiple food vendors and they would be pulling up to the lot. We're going to have them Friday, Saturday, and Sunday. So typically we have different people, different groups of people on the lot at different days. So on September 5th, my most interesting thing, I think we're doing textile villages, and we're bringing out artists that are making textiles, artists that are making clothes. On Sunday, we're having like a variety vendor system. But on all 3 days, we would have food available here. I think come down to the lot, come experience some local food, because these vendors want to sell. You know, these vendors want to encourage people to like have the food that they make.
0: I love it. All right. Well, back to you, Daryl.
3: John, thanks so much for this. That's Morning Show reporter John Harris. Right now, it's 8:49, and we're following a breaking news situation. Crews are still fighting a wildfire burning outside Port Hope Simpson, Labrador. This is the third day of the fire, and it's grown to 7 hectares now. The community remains under an evacuation alert this morning, and a portion of the community, Country Road, has already been evacuated since Wednesday. Donnie Sampson owns one of the homes on Country Road. At some points, the fire burned just a couple hundred meters from her home. CBC's Revu Rashid spoke with Donnie this morning.
4: We're feeling much better this morning, thank you. You know, the weather definitely affects how people are feeling and their anxiety levels. Much cooler today. The winds are supposed to be much more better today for the community. So today it's not as stressful as yesterday.
5: Okay, so where are you staying right now?
4: My parents actually still live in Port Hope Simpson, so we went to my parents' house. So we've been staying here for the last couple of nights.
5: I see. So Donnie, I understand you were coming back from a run when you first noticed the smoke. So take me back to that moment. What did you see?
4: Well, actually, in Port Hope Simpson, we have what we call a forestry access road. I mean, Port Hope Simpson was built because of the forestry. It was a logging town. So we have quite a bit of forestry road, and they built the

0: fire break just off the forestry road, which is probably only about 300 meters in from where our house is. So I usually take my dogs for a run around noon, and I came back, and I actually didn't see anything at that point. It was a beautiful, clear, lovely day. But I had to run out around 2 o'clock to get something. And when I came back to the house, I noticed that there was, I thought it was smoke, but I was double-guessing myself because, you know, it is September. We just had a bit of rain a couple of days before. I kind of didn't believe what I was seeing. So I got my husband and said, you know, like, is that smoke in there? And is that a fire? So he went right in. And so I immediately called the town office to say, like, has anyone reported a fire? And she said, no. I said, well, I think there's a fire and on the fire break, and which is really 200-300 meters from our house. So immediately when I hung up from the town office, I called the provincial wildfire reporting line, the 1-866 number, and said, you know, like, has anyone reported a fire in Port Hope Simpson? And she said, no, no one has reported anything. So I said, well, I think there's a fire here. I said, I've just notified our town council. Maybe, you know, you could connect and do whatever you have to do. This was around, I'd say, 2:20 in the afternoon. Now, the winds that day were good. They were favorable. They were northerly. But again, quite close to the community. So, yeah, that's sort of how it got activated on September the 1st, that afternoon.
1: So at what point did you realize this was getting close enough that you might have to leave your home?
0: Well, first I'd like to do a huge shout out because the volunteer fire department from Port Hope Simpson, as well as the volunteer fire department from Charlottetown, were probably, well, Charlottetown was here, I'd say, within an hour and a half, and basically right in at our house in that vicinity. And setting up hoses, et cetera. But from our backyard, you know, we were seeing active flames shooting up. And I would say, I don't know the timelines because it's a bit blurry for me right now, but, you know, it was not very long before the air bombers, water bombers arrived. And once they arrived, I have to say, like, a huge sense of relief. Like, it was... you know, felt much more safe when they were here. So, you know, they had seemed to had really put a damper on the fire by the time they left. You know, it was two active hours of fighting. And we felt, you know, not too bad around 7 in the evening, 7:30 when they left. But shortly after that, they came in and said, no, the fire was actually just like spreading. It seemed like it was a very stubborn fire, they told us, and told us we had to leave our home around 7:30 that evening. So, you know, we listened and took what we had to take, and we had two pets. So, but it was quite... And even though I think, you know, over the last few years, the province has seen so many wildfires, I think a lot of us think, you know, maybe hopefully not going to happen to you and not really prepared. But yeah, it is very concerning. What do I take? But at the end of it, you take what's most important to you, you know, make sure your loved ones are out, your pets are out, and you listen to the officials because they know what's best.
1: So what did you take with you?
0: Well, for us, we grabbed our pets and we took, you know, some legal documents and our computer and our phones and some of our banking stuff. And that was it. And we left that evening. I have to say, once they seemed to get things a bit more under, you know, the fire crew and the fire forestry developed, you know, a better understanding, they let us go back to have a look around for anything else. So, but yeah, you do what you have to do and you make sure you're not in the way of anybody and you allow them to do their job and you trust that there's a process.
1: So how close did the fire actually get to your house?
0: I mean, they estimate about 250 to 270 meters. The first day when the water bombers arrived, we're actually doing a renovation on our home because we only moved home a couple of years ago. We were taking the chimney, very, you know, interesting now, but we were taking the chimney off of our roof. So we had a ladder to the roof because

0: because we were relocating our stove. And we actually could sit up on the roof and we were watching the fire. So you could kind of see down on it a bit and you could see the water bombers. But I mean, the water bombers, those pilots are highly skilled and just amazing what they were doing. But literally shooting, they would come out of nowhere and then just shoot down and, you know, then go back up. We had timed them that they were, and they had a good water supply close by, 3 minutes doing a cycle and dropping, like extreme pressure on that fire that they did that day. But we could actually see, you know, we were very close. The plane was literally over our house. So we did have eyes on it quite good the first day. But again, when we left the community, or left our town, or left our home, you know, we didn't have such visibility, but that water bomber was quite visible to the town the last 3 days.
1: So what has been the hardest part of all of this?
0: I think just feeling, you know, like I said, Port Hope Simpson is a beautiful town. It's quite scenic, but we do, it is a forestry town. We are, we're living in very dense forest. And although I would have to say the response from, you know, forestry, the water bombers, the volunteer firefighters from Charlottetown, Mary's Harbor, and Port Hope Simpson has been exceptional. One of the things I think that's become very apparent is the need for the ability for the water bomber to land in one of the south communities. You know, the water bomber can be in the air, what we're told, about 4 hours. So she has an hour to get here from Goose Bay, an hour to go back to Goose Bay, and then she's here for 2 hours fighting. Now, the first day we had northerly winds, so we had time. But, you know, if the winds were different and we had to wait that hour for the plane to come in, we would be probably having a very different conversation right now. So I think, you know, there is a need to review the runway. There had been talks of having the runway extended for years up on the south coast of Labrador. That never did get executed, but our understanding is that the water bomber can't land on this runway because of the length of the runway. So I think that's something that definitely needs to be, you know, with officials and town councils and governments to be reassessed, because the closest runway would be Goose Bay or St. Anthony Blanc-Sablanc, our understanding. But living in such a dense forest community, and many of the communities in this area have significant forest, it definitely needs the ability to land and refuel here. But again, you know, I think that's something to be discussed. But we really do want to commend the pilots. And I mean, the helicopter pilot, he's been here the last couple of days. He basically became here and stayed here. He scouts out every morning, every evening, drops hotspots. The response has been exceptional, and people are all in. Nobody wants to see anybody lose anything. So we definitely have felt the support from our community and our surrounding communities and various levels of government.
2: That was Donnie Sampson of Port Hope Simpson. Her house is just a few hundred meters from the wildfire. CBC will continue to bring you updates on this story throughout the day. And that brings us to the end of the St. John's Morning Show for this week. I want to thank everyone who spoke with us all week long. I'd also like to thank the whole Morning Show team. Behind the glass this morning, we have Andrew Wiseman, Olivia Garrett, and Johnny Hodder. Also want to thank reporter John Harris, associate producers Catherine Crummy and Sarah Antle, senior producer Sherry Wheeler. The Morning Show is produced by Lucas Wall. I'm Daryl Roberts, sitting in for Jen White. Have a safe Labor Day weekend, and thanks so much for listening.
3: This is CBC News for Newfoundland and Labrador. I'm Sarah Blackmore. Good morning, and happy Friday. We'll begin in Labrador, where residents of Port Hope Simpson are on edge because of a growing wildfire in the area. The town remains under an evacuation alert, while one section of the community, Country Road, has already been evacuated. The fire spans about 7 hectares. Yesterday, the Forestry Department said 3 water bombers would be on

0: on site, but Counselor Sarah Williams says only two arrived.
1: We were told that we were going to get a third one, but there was a mechanical issue, so we did not have three water bombers at the one time. It was only two. Today, I feel pretty good. I think that I was talking to the head forestry guy yesterday evening before I came back, and he seems confident that they are going to be able to get it out, and it's not going to be any threat. So I'm taking his word for it.
0: CBC News has a request out to the Department of Forestry to confirm how many water bombers are operational. Yesterday evening, the department said the aerial efforts of water bombers and helicopters are expected to continue today. Williams says ground crews are working to enclose the fire, including the volunteer fire department from Port Hope Simpson, as well as crews from Mary's Harbor and Charlottetown who are taking turns doing shifts on the blaze. Well, a recent court decision in Gander is shining a light on how drugs enter Newfoundland, particularly how it happened during the COVID-19 pandemic when the island was more isolated than ever. As Ryan Cook reports, the case shows how traffickers got creative in light of their limitations.
2: It was September 2020, and the RCMP were closing in on an Ontario man they'd been tracking for 2 years. Police believe Stephen Armstrong had been transporting cocaine to Newfoundland in short, frequent trips. But those trips were interrupted by the COVID-19 travel restrictions that left Armstrong unable to enter the province. Investigators surveilled Armstrong as he got creative. He arranged to sell a pickup truck to his friend in Newfoundland named Dion Rogers. Armstrong drove the truck to Nova Scotia and left it there. Rogers, taking advantage of the Atlantic bubble, took the ferry across to pick it up. Police pulled the truck over near Dover, but failed to find any cocaine. Then they intercepted a message between Armstrong and Rogers that led them to the passenger side airbag compartment. There they found 3.4 kilograms of high purity cocaine. In a decision published Wednesday, Rogers was sentenced to 39 months for conspiracy to traffic cocaine. Armstrong has pleaded guilty in Ontario and is due for sentencing next Wednesday. Ryan Cook, CBC News, St. John's.
0: Well, a new report from Newfoundland and Labrador's Auditor General found mismanagement at 30 long-term care facilities under the province's authority. The CBC's Cameron Kilfoy has the details.
3: Denise Hanrahan says residents in long-term care aren't getting the services they need, nor are the facilities seeing the proper oversight from the province. Her audit found major problems with waitlist tracking, food quality, and medication management. The audit also showed many facilities are operating on standards that are outdated by 20 years.
4: Report for me is a very comprehensive report that shows there's a lot of places we can do better.
3: Hanrahan's audit highlighted key issues that are impacting how residents might receive care. Some employees didn't have criminal record and vulnerable sector checks on file. Issues with resident meals not meeting safety requirements was among issues left outstanding from previous reports. Hanrahan believes if the province updated standards, the system could possibly be better off.
4: That's what we're finding. Some systemic issues, maybe some one-offs. But certainly from the perspective of, you know, modernizing those standards, I think would be very helpful.
3: Hanrahan outlined 22 recommendations which have been accepted by government. Cameron Kilfoy, CBC News, St. John's.
0: Well, the opposition in this province is raising concerns about the government's upcoming special debate on the new Churchill River Agreement. As the CBC's Laura Howells reports, we now know the four-day session in the House of Assembly will mostly consist of expert witnesses, with less than an hour near the end for questions.
5: We're really disappointed with how it looks the debate is going to take place.
6: Liberal leader John Hogan says it's not really a debate. Over the four-day session, there'll be just 45 minutes to ask the government questions on the new deal. Most of the time, we'll be hearing from expert witnesses. Hogan calls that an information session and says when his party held a debate on their MOU, the opposition could ask them questions anytime. House Leader Lloyd Parrott says there will be ample time in future question periods and says this debate will focus on experts like people from the negotiating team, NL Hydro, and the oversight panel.
7: Right now, it behooves us to make sure the public get the answers they want, and those answers will come from the expert witnesses.
6: NDP leader Jim Dinh says he's more interested in hearing from the experts, saying question period is just political theater, but did criticize a lack of transparency from government. The debate rules still need to be finalized before it starts. Both opposition leaders said this week they haven't decided yet how they'll vote at the end. The special debate starts September 14th. Laura Howells, CBC News, St. John's.
0: And finally, a

0: rare sighting of one of the world's most endangered whale species took place in Conception Bay this week. Filmmakers Heather McCauley and her husband Chris Murphy were tipped off by a neighbor in Blackhead.
1: It was this strange in its appearance. It was this large, misshapen something moving across the surface, not

0: revealed other details too, namely that it's a young whale and it appears to have injuries to its tail and body. Alex Cole is with the Canadian Wildlife Federation in Halifax. She says entanglements in commercial fishing gear and vessel strikes are some of the biggest threats to the population.
1: From what I've seen in the video as well, you can see that there are propeller marks along the side of the calf. So in its short life, it has already had some sort of interaction with a vessel of some type.
0: As of yesterday afternoon, DFO says no fishing restrictions are in place due to the sighting, but fish harvesters are being asked to operate with heightened caution and report any sightings. According to DFO estimates, there are fewer than 400 right whales remaining. That's your CBC News for this hour. For more news anytime, go to our website, cbc.ca/nl. But first, stay tuned to The Current. I'm Sarah Blackmore.

0: helicopters are expected to continue today, as well as ground crews. In national news, four drivers have been caught sleeping behind the wheel of self-driving Teslas in British Columbia since March, and three of them were caught on video. Caroline Bargu reports.
1: This week, two videos released by BC RCMP show drivers asleep at the wheel. BC Highway Patrol Sergeant Michael McLaughlin says the man and woman were ticketed for driving without due care and attention and fined $368. Kyla Lee is a lawyer at Acumen Law in Vancouver.
2: Anytime you're behind the wheel of a vehicle, whether it's self-driving or not, you have a responsibility to everybody else on the road, and you can't exercise that responsibility if you're asleep.
1: EV writer Fred Lampert says the technology has improved over the years.
3: Because it's getting so good, your tendency is to trust it more and more, and that's when the problems happen, because it doesn't work 100% of the time.
1: In the U.S., Tesla has to report crashes involving its self-driving vehicles. Lambert says since 2021, there have been thousands, 61 were fatal. There's no equivalent reporting system in Canada, but he thinks there should be. Caroline Bargu, CBC News, Vancouver.
0: In international news, Argentina's president, Javier Milei, has threatened to impose sanctions on companies that participate in the exploitation of resources around the Falkland Islands. Those are British territory in the South Atlantic. In a televised address, Milei repeated his country's long-standing claims to the islands.
4: The Falkland Islands are Argentinian. If today Argentina doesn't implement international law in a few months, the UK could take control of the oil reserves.
0: An Israeli company and one British company are set to begin exploration work in the Sea Lion oil field off the coast of the Falklands within the next 2 years, something Milei says Argentina can't allow happen. Milei also says that President Trump has reevaluated the U.S. position on the Falklands. And finally, rescue crews in Nepal are calling it a miracle. Two hydropower workers have been rescued 9 days after flash floods swept along the Tibet-Nepal border. Julia Chapman has more.
5: Joy and relief after days of desperation. A survivor pulled from a tunnel at a hydropower station on the Trishuli River. He's one of two men rescued after being trapped for more than a week. Rescue crews blew a hole above the tunnel and descended on ropes to save them. The survivors have been airlifted to a hospital in the capital, Kathmandu. One of them is in a critical condition. Emergency workers also recovered a body from the tunnel. They're continuing to pump oxygen into the space where dozens more workers are still trapped. Officials are hoping for more rescues as the day goes on. Today's rescue provides a boost of morale for the teams working day and night to find survivors. 29 Canadians known to be in the area are still unaccounted for. Canadian officials are collecting DNA from families of the missing to help locate their loved ones. Julia Chapman, CBC News, London.
0: That's your news. As for weather, on the island today, mostly cloudy with a chance of showers pretty much everywhere. High temperatures, mid to high teens, maybe as high as 20 in some areas. In Labrador, it's cloudy and showers in most places, except Churchill Falls, Happy Valley, Goose Bay, and Lanseclaire. It'll just be cloudy, temperatures between 10 and the high teens. And there's a special weather statement in effect on the Avalon Peninsula. 40 to 70 millimeters of rainfall is expected throughout this weekend. That's your CBC News and Weather for Newfoundland and Labrador on Radio 1. 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
6: I'm Paul Hunter, and you're listening to The Current. So, how long can you focus for?
7: Maybe like 5 minutes, but I'm really locked in. Maybe like 20 minutes. On a day-to-day, it might be kind of low, like 5 minutes.
8: I don't think I can really focus.
9: My attention span right now actually is quite low.
10: I actually am worried about my concentration level because it's zero.
6: The world is a busy place. Phones are ever present, and our uniquely human capacity for thinking deeply is waning. The Current's Ann Penman spoke with people outside the main branch of the Vancouver Public Library in downtown Vancouver about their ability to concentrate.
9: I'm being conditioned by these stupid phones and these devices, okay? That's a fact. So I know my attention span is very low, and it's not good. It's not good for people, and it's not good for relationships.
7: I think deeply about staying concentrated, honestly, almost every day. Like, it's something that I'm really trying to focus on. There's, like, a lot of jokes about it online, about, like, having, like, fried attention.

This is your Environment Canada weather update. I'm Sarah Blackmore. For St. John's and vicinity in the Avalon Peninsula today, it's mainly cloudy with a good chance of showers. High of 19, except 15 along parts of the coast. Tomorrow, however, there is a special weather statement in effect and lots of rain is ahead for the Avalon Peninsula, 40 to 70 millimeters over the course of the weekend. Along much of the northeast coast, it's the same thing today, cloudy with a chance of showers this afternoon. Highs are around 19 or 20, except more like 16 along parts of the coast. Winds are mostly southwest, gusting to 40. On the south coast of the island, pretty similar, mainly cloudy with a chance of showers. Highs are around 18 degrees. Around Channel and Port-au-Basque, winds are becoming southeast this morning, gusting to around 50. On the west coast of the island, cloudy with a chance of showers there too. Highs are around 18 or 19 degrees. Then on the northern peninsula, for Port Saunders and the Straits, it's mainly cloudy, but in the east, it's a mix of sun and cloud. Highs are around 18 degrees. For Labrador City and Wabush today, cloudy with a chance of showers and a

0: he started to buy gold and platinum bars with the money he made spamming. We have receipts that he purchased $350,000 worth, but we know he had more than that. And at some point, it's believed Jesse took that gold and maybe some of the sacks of cash he had buried over the years and moved it into crypto, probably around the time he moved to Squamish.
1: Because crypto was only just opening up at that time, right?
0: Crypto was

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1: And just after 10 a.m., the South Tower of the World Trade Center collapsed and vanished in a cloud of dust.
0: 25 years later, CBC News looks back at the 9/11 attacks and examines how it continues to shape our world. 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
2: Bob Odenkirk is an Emmy-winning actor you might know from shows like Better Call Saul and Breaking Bad. He'll be here to talk about playing an action star in his 60s in his new movie and how risk is a through line throughout his career.
3: This is CBC News. I'm Sarah Blackmore. We begin in Labrador, where residents of Port Hope Simpson remain under an evacuation alert as the nearby wildfire continues to burn out of control. The fire spans about 7 hectares. Residents are being told to be ready to leave if necessary. Yesterday evening, the province's forestry department said the aerial efforts of water bombers and helicopters, as well as ground crews, are expected to continue today. Well, a recent court decision in Gander is shining a light on how drugs enter Newfoundland, particularly how it happened during the COVID-19 pandemic when the island was more isolated than ever. Ryan Cook reports.
4: It was September 2020, and the RCMP were closing in on an Ontario man they'd been tracking for 2 years. Police believe Stephen Armstrong had been transporting cocaine to Newfoundland in short, frequent trips. But those trips were interrupted by the COVID-19 travel restrictions that left Armstrong unable to enter the province. Investigators surveilled Armstrong as he got creative. He arranged to sell a pickup truck to his friend in Newfoundland named Dion Rogers. Armstrong drove the truck to Nova Scotia and left it there. Rogers, taking advantage of the Atlantic bubble, took the ferry across to pick it up. Police pulled the truck over near Dover, but failed to find any cocaine. Then they intercepted a message between Armstrong and Rogers that led them to the passenger side airbag compartment. There they found 3.4 kilograms of high purity cocaine. In a decision published Wednesday, Rogers was sentenced to 39.

0: months for conspiracy to traffic cocaine. Armstrong has pleaded guilty in Ontario and is due for sentencing next Wednesday. Ryan Cook, CBC News, St. John's.
1: In international news, Michigan is one of the states hit hardest in the ongoing Canada-U.S. trade war, and it's a key battleground in November's midterm elections. One candidate in that tight Senate race is hoping to make Canada part of his platform. Catherine Tunney spoke to Democrat Abdul El-Sayed at a campaign stop.
2: I played lacrosse and also hockey growing up.
3: Abdul El-Sayed comes ready with the Canada mentions. The Democrat has been trying to center the ongoing trade war as part of his bid for Michigan's open Senate seat, hoping that voters will tie the rising cost of living to U.S. President Donald Trump's tariffs.
2: People don't want to have to keep paying more for stuff that they need to buy.
3: It's clear why he's pushing Canada into the conversation. Michigan is the heart of the auto industry and one of the hardest hit states by tariffs, with more pain expected when Canada retaliates next week. CBC News met up with El-Sayed during a recent campaign stop Thursday night. He left the door open to some tariffs, citing renewable energy products as an example, as a way to build up Michigan's industry.
2: There's a version of tariffs I can get behind, but it's because you're being very particular about exactly what kind of industries you're trying to protect.
3: Polls suggest El-Sayed is neck and neck with his opponent, Mike Rogers. Catherine Tunney, CBC News, Waterford, Michigan.
1: And finally, Fox News has let go of its longtime anchor, Maria Bartiromo. She hosted multiple shows for the Fox Business Channel and Fox News during her 12 and a half years there. Fox isn't saying why, but she was named in two defamation suits against the network. Willie Lowry explains.
4: Bartiromo has long championed U.S. President Donald Trump. She interviewed him frequently and has been a guest at White House events. In a post on social media, Trump called her a, quote, total professional and a true warrior, adding her many fans will not be happy to see her go. U.S. media is reporting that Fox fired Bartiromo for sharing internal communications with the White House. Those communications apparently instructed her not to cover certain voting fraud claims that Trump made in a primetime address in July. Bartiromo helped to propagate false claims that Trump lost the 2020 presidential election due to voting irregularities and fraud. In 2023, Fox settled with Dominion Voting Systems for more than $787 million, but there's still an active defamation suit with Smartmatic Inc. Willie Lowry, CBC News, Washington.
1: Well, that's your news. As for weather on the island today, mostly cloudy with a chance of showers everywhere. High temperatures, mid to high teens, maybe as high as 20 along some areas on the northeast coast. In Labrador, it's cloudy and showers in most places, except Churchill Falls, Happy Valley, Goose Bay, and Lance Eclaire, just clouds, no showers. Temperatures there between 10 degrees on the north coast of Labrador and high teens in the west. And there's a special weather statement in effect on the Avalon Peninsula, 40 to 70 millimeters of rain expected this weekend. That's your news. I'm Sarah Blackmore.
5: Hey, I'm Garvey Bailey, in for Tom Power. Welcome to Q. Usually when an actor reaches a certain age, you start to see them in different kinds of roles, maybe less physically challenging. Not so for the award-winning actor Bob Odenkirk. Bob, who you know from Better Call Saul and Saturday Night Live, actually thinks that playing an action hero is exactly what he should be doing in his 60s. In his latest role, a film called Normal, he's running down bad guys and engaging in hand-to-hand combat. Bob Odenkirk is coming up. Plus, when Emily Steinwall needed a sax player on her latest album, she turned to her first teacher in a full circle moment. That story and tune coming up on Q.

0: This is your Environment Canada weather update. I'm Sarah Blackmore. For St. John's and vicinity in the Avalon Peninsula today, it's mainly cloudy with a good chance of showers. High of 19, except 15 along parts of the coast. Tomorrow, however, there is a special weather statement in effect and lots of rain is ahead for the Avalon Peninsula, 40 to 70 millimeters over the course of the weekend. Along much of the northeast coast, it's the same thing today, cloudy with a chance of showers this afternoon. Highs are around 19 or 20, except more like 16 along parts of the coast. Winds are mostly southwest, gusting to 40. On the south coast of the island, pretty similar, mainly cloudy with a chance of showers. Highs are around 18 degrees. Around Channel and Port-au-Basque, winds are becoming southeast this morning, gusting to around 50. On the west coast of the island, cloudy with a chance of showers there too. Highs are around 18 or 19 degrees. Then on the northern peninsula, for Port Saunders and the Straits, it's mainly cloudy, but in the east, it's a mix of sun and cloud. Highs are around 18 degrees. For Labrador City and Wabush today, cloudy with a chance of showers and a high of 18. For Churchill Falls and Upper Lake Melville and Eagle River, cloudy and the highs are around 18 or 19. On the north coast of Labrador this morning, mainly cloudy with some showers or drizzle. Any easterly winds will ease up this afternoon and the high is around 8 to 10 degrees. For Norman Bay to Lodge Bay, mainly cloudy, some northeast winds near noon and a high of 15. And around Red Bay to Lanseclair, mainly cloudy and a high of 17. And that's your weather. I'm Sarah Blackmore.
1: I'm Garby Bailey, and for Tom Power, you're listening to Q. The Toronto musician Emily Steinwall grew

0: Yeah.
1: But he's also, and perhaps lesser known, a very prolific educator. Mm. And I would reckon that most people that have gone through jazz education in Toronto and Canada mm-hmm. have been influenced by Kirk McDonald, right, because right.

0: Cassandra Wilson with her rendition of the classic song by the band, The Wait. We learned that Cassandra Wilson died earlier this week. She was 70 years old. And that is it for the show today. Q This Week was produced by Simi Bassi, Ben Edwards, Deanne Eros, Vanessa Greco, Vanessa Nigro, Liv Pasquarelli, Adriel Smiley, Catherine Stockhausen, and Caitlin Swan. Our digital team is Vivian Rashot, Kenneth Collins, March Mercanti, and Julia Whalen. Our production assistant is Zoe Morris. Sam Hashmi is our engineer. Our director is Glory Omotayo. Our senior producer is Matt Murphy. Beza Saifa is our executive producer. It's been so much fun hanging out with you here on Q. I'm going to be gone for a while. Tom is back, y'all. He's back. I had so much fun. I hope to see you soon. My name is Garby Bailey, sitting in for Tom Power. Catch you next time.
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2: My name is Siaya, and I live in the most beautiful place on Earth. 7 months ago, I blew up my life, and a lot has shifted since then. 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Welcome to Ice Cove.
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5: 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The Signal starts in 30 minutes. Every weekday, The Signal begins a new conversation. It's a show about what's on your mind now and what people aren't talking about yet. 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
6: This is CBC News. I'm Sarah Blackmore. Some hopeful news now out of Port Hope Simpson on Labrador's southeast coast, where a wildfire continues to burn out of control. The Department of Forestry says the fire didn't grow overnight, and the weather is favorable today for fire suppression with low winds and mild temperatures. Two water bombers and two helicopters are on the scene, and ground crews continue to work on containment and structure protection. The town remains under a state of emergency and an evacuation alert, and residents are being asked to conserve water so that the pumper trucks have enough supply. Well, a new report from Newfoundland and Labrador's Auditor General found mismanagement at 30 long-term care facilities that were under the province's authority. The CBC's Cameron Kilfoy has more.
7: Denise Hanrahan says residents in long-term care aren't getting the services they need, nor are the facilities seeing the proper oversight from the province. Her audit found major problems with waitlist tracking, food quality, and medication management. The audit also showed many facilities are operating on standards that are outdated by 20 years.
8: Report for me is a very comprehensive report that shows there's a lot of places we can do better.
7: Hanrahan's audit highlighted key issues that are impacting how residents might receive care. Some employees didn't have criminal record and vulnerable sector checks on file. Issues with resident meals not meeting safety requirements was among issues left outstanding from previous reports. Hanrahan believes if the province updated standards, the system could possibly be better off.
8: That's what we're finding, some systemic issues, maybe some one-offs, but certainly from the perspective of, you know, modernizing those standards, I think would be very helpful.
7: Hanrahan outlined 22 recommendations which have been accepted by government. Cameron Kilfoy, CBC News, St. John's.
6: In national news, Statistics Canada has revealed this morning that the country lost 42,000 jobs in August. That was unexpected, but the unemployment rate remains at 6%.

0: again of other breakers over the whole culture of breaking. So sort of constituting the sin of her being the center of everything, and then not really exploring like what seems central to me, which is this story where she knew she wasn't ready. She was having panic attacks and she did it anyway. And then when the backlash is inevitable, we now get a documentary that is very much about redeeming her, but perhaps not about holding her accountable to that decision and what she did with inside that culture. And more broadly, what has happened to breaking as a result of this mockery, which is not just of her, but has extended to the art form itself.
1: Well, I mean, I was going to say, Elle, maybe with a couple of minutes left here, we can close on this, but let me ask you, how much of this story is about her and how much of it is about the larger sort of governing bodies that are responsible for both the integrity and the safety of the competitive sports and all the participants in them?
0: Yeah, they brushed by that. But one of the things that is, I think, left out a bit, like there could be more on, is this idea of what happens when you sportify a culture. Ironically, something she herself wrote about. So you have here a culture and art, one of the elements of hip hop, something that grew on the streets of New York and has spread globally and is very much an art form. And then because the World Dance Association, Federation, whatever they're called, wants to be part of the Olympics and they can't get in ballroom and salsa, they get in breaking. And you see this lack of structure around that. So from the lack of support in Australia, the lack of, for example, a qualifying score to assure that everybody has the quality to go to the Olympics. It's really sort of just, in a sense, breaking was used for this other agenda, and the IOC, Australian sports, all these things didn't really care about it and didn't give the proper support or have the proper structures in place to ensure that this art form is respected. And so there's a kind of disrespect of it that Reagan embodies, but was also systemic. And it's a shame in a way that the documentary really didn't go back to do more on those historic voices, you know, the breakers that created this art form, really looking at that issue, that what happens when something that belongs to the people is corporatized, and why Reagan embodies that.
1: I think that's a really good place to leave it. I really appreciate your time, you guys. Thank you so much for coming on the show today.
2: Thanks for having us.
1: Really appreciate it. Rad Simon Play is a freelance film critic in Toronto. You can find his work at the Globe and Mail, on CTV, and right here on Commotion. Elle Jones is a poet and associate professor in the Department of Politics at Mount St. Vincent University in Halifax. And Marlon Palmer is a comedian and co-host of the Extra Gravy podcast. You can catch that documentary, Untold, Reagan Breaking Badly, on Netflix right now. My name is El Amin Abdul Mahmoud. This show is called Commotion. We'll be back on Monday. See you then.
3: This is CBC News for Newfoundland and Labrador. I'm Sarah Blackmore. Good afternoon. Some hopeful news now out of Port Hope Simpson on Labrador's southeast coast, where a wildfire continues to burn out of control. The Department of Forestry says the fire didn't grow overnight, and the weather is favorable today for fire suppression with low winds and mild temperatures. Two water bombers, two helicopters, and ground crews are on the scene. The town remains under a state of emergency and an evacuation alert. Residents are being asked to conserve water so that the pumper trucks have enough supply. Well, the opposition in this province is raising concerns about the government's upcoming special debate on the new Churchill River Agreement. As the CBC's Laura Howells reports, we now know that the four-day session in the House of Assembly will mostly consist of expert witnesses with less than an hour near the end for questions.
4: We're really disappointed with how it looks the debate is going to take place.
5: Liberal leader John Hogan says it's not really a debate. Over the four-day session, there'll be just 45 minutes to ask the government questions on the new deal. Most of the time, we'll be hearing from expert witnesses. Hogan calls that an information session and says when his party held a debate on their MOU, the opposition could ask them questions anytime. House Leader Lloyd Parrott says there will be ample time in future question periods and says this debate will focus on experts like people from the negotiating team, NL Hydro, and the oversight panel.
6: Right now, it behooves us to make sure the public get the answers they want. And those answers will come from the expert witnesses.
5: NDP leader Jim Dinh says he's more interested in hearing from the experts, saying question period is just political theater, but did criticize a lack of transparency from government. The debate rules still need to be finalized before it starts. Both opposition leaders said this week they haven't decided yet how they'll vote at the end. The special debate starts September 14th. Laura Howells, CBC News, St. John's.
3: Well, a pair of Royal Newfoundland Constabulary officers have won a national award for their work investigating a Paradise teacher. Constables Nadia Churchill and Tara Malloy are the recipients of the Canadian Police Association's Award of Excellence, related to their work that led to more than 100 charges against Marcus Hicks. Hicks was convicted in April.

0: sentenced to 18 and a half years in prison. The two officers said they couldn't have done it alone. They thank the dozens of other officers and civilian members who worked on the case. Well, more than 100,000 people in Newfoundland and Labrador struggle with painful arthritis, a disease that afflicts millions across Canada. The national organization that advocates for them has released a report detailing the staggering economic and social costs of arthritis. It's calling for greater awareness and faster treatment. Mark Quinn reports.
1: I went out in my car and I couldn't grasp my key well enough to turn it in my car.
2: Michelle Walsh says arthritis has affected her in ways she hadn't expected when she was first diagnosed decades ago at age 27. The disease can cause unbearable joint pain that can make it impossible to use your hands or legs.
1: I was in the tub for 5 hours trying to get out, and I let the water out, which was probably a mistake.
2: She manages her condition with drugs that cost tens of thousands of dollars annually. While they help, they don't stop the overwhelming fatigue. Walsh, who lives in St. John's, eventually had to retire early.
1: This disease takes people out of the workforce, so you're taking away a lot of good, educated, skilled individuals.
2: Arthritis Society Canada recently released a report showing the disease cost Newfoundland and Labrador more than $500 million annually. It's estimated the annual health care and workforce cost for all of Canada is almost $46 billion. The Society's president, Trish Barbado, is calling for change. She notes that wait times for joint replacements and specialist appointments are too long across Canada.
3: There are some people that should be on disease-modifying drugs as soon as possible, and they can't wait like 2 years or 5 years to get diagnosed.
2: 6 million Canadians currently live with arthritis. The Society projects that number will jump to 10 million by 2055. Mark Quinn, CBC News. St. John's.
0: And finally, a rare sighting of one of the world's most endangered whale species took place in Conception Bay this week. And video footage was able to determine by DFO that it was a North Atlantic right whale. The video revealed other details too, namely that the whale appears to have injuries to its tail and body. According to the Canadian Wildlife Federation, entanglements in commercial fishing gear and vessel strikes are some of the biggest threats to the population. That's your CBC News for this hour. For Newfoundland and Labrador, I'm Sarah Blackmore.

It's Friday, September 4th. I'm Adam Walsh, and this is The Signal. Today on the show, we take a break from the headlines for something different. What kind of different, you may ask? Great question, and really on point if you're asking it for today's theme. It's our monthly trivia show.

0: All right, meteorologist Ashley Brawweiler. Here's a trivia question. What's the weather? I don't think that is if I'm asking a meteorologist, because it's just not trivia for you because you know it. That being said, what's the weather looking like?
1: Unsettled today. There's a lot more cloud cover around this afternoon, and there are some showers around as well. But the main event through the weekend is still well back to the Maritimes. There's some heavy rain happening, actually.
0: Oh, I saw.
1: Yeah. Yeah, heavy rain, Nova Scotia, PEI. Right now. And like I said, that's going to be our weather maker as we head through the weekend. Right now, Environment Canada has a special weather statement in effect for the Avalon. And they're saying somewhere between 40 to 70 millimeters of rain is possible in the really Saturday night into Sunday timeframe. That's when the heaviest rain will be. But there's still quite a bit of disagreement on exactly where this low pressure system is going to track and set up through the weekend. So, let's just say rain expected to move in tonight, and then it will be really most of southern areas of the island will be seeing rain, including the Avalon, by the time we get into tomorrow afternoon. The heaviest rain will arrive through the night and into first part of Sunday, and also some windy conditions on Sunday. We could be talking about 60, 70, maybe potentially 80 kilometer per hour winds, but again, it will depend on the exact track of the system, which... As soon I will sound like a broken record when I talk about that. And then really the showers will continue into Monday. So it is going to be a long duration event.

0: event, but the amount of rain, again, not really sure where the heaviest rain will fall, but those amounts could be between 40 to 70 millimeters.
1: So instead of berry picking, it's bed rotting, folks. That's fine.
0: Or just, you know, get things ready for fall.
1: Yeah. I guess.

0: Good idea.
1: This is that weekend, right? Instead of making a London fog, I call it a St. John's fog.
0: Oh, I love that.
1: Yeah.
0: So that's a really good idea.
1: And I use, it's a caffeine-free tea that I use. So it's kind of nice in the evening and it's, yeah, it works really well.
0: Send me that recipe, will you?
1: I will.
0: Okay.
1: St. John's fog.
0: I love it.
1: All right. See you, Ashley.
0: See ya.
1: Okay. John Gush is looking at me. How are you doing?
2: I don't know if you have caffeine not in it, if you're doing it right. I'm not being judgy.
1: We can just do whatever we want.
2: You can do whatever you want. I don't do caffeine after 10-ish in the morning, maybe later.
1: Yeah, I find if I drink like coffee in the afternoon.
2: I like sleeping.
1: Yeah.
2: The caffeine affects me. Yeah, exactly.
1: No, Adam, you're not sleeping. First of all, don't talk to me like that, brain. It is trivia day.
2: Do you have conversations with yourself?
1: Do I? That's such a good question. I don't know if I call them almost conversations.
2: Arguments.
1: Right?
2: Admonishments.
1: It is horrible up there.
2: How about the show?
1: Welcome back.
2: Yes.
1: Trivia day.
2: To be here.
1: Well, yeah. let me put out the numbers. 709-722-7111, 1-800-563-8255. You can text us, 709-327-8206, the signal at cbc.ca. It is trivia day. If you're new to this for some reason, there's got to be someone listening right now who is like, what are they talking about?
2: First time listener.
1: Yeah. And you could be a first time caller, as they say.
2: First time caller.
1: Here's how this works. John, who's the trivia master, will put out a bunch of questions. And if you think you know them, you can give us a call to answer them. You can also quiz us. And lately, how have we been batting lately? I don't know.
2: Badly, right?
1: Yeah. But cold
2: I love
1: streak.
2: When people say, how do you know all that stuff? And I said, listen carefully.
1: We're having like a Vladimir Guerrero season. I'll just put that out there if you've been following. So, and I will say for the prize today.
2: What have we got?
1: So, oftentimes I say a book bundle.
2: You're moving around. I can't read it.
1: Oftentimes I say a book bundle.
2: Oh, I want to read that.
1: But this is a bundle in itself.
2: Yep.
1: Because it is, it's quite the book. I promised I would have it up on offer for today. So if you did not, called in previously to try to get this book and didn't get it through the draw, this is your only other chance other than buying it.
2: You should say what it is.
1: It is Gunshield Graffiti in the Battle of the Atlantic. Stories and artwork from Allied merchant navies of the Second World War, World War II. From Boulder Books. It is quite the book, like a coffee table type book with not as long as one, but
2: you
1: like
2: could
1: great
2: do,
1: pictures.
2: Bicep curls with it.
1: You really know. Could.
2: Yeah.
1: Yeah. It's about the weight of, like a little.
2: 5-pound weight.
1: Yeah.
2: Ish.
1: Yeah. Dumbbell, cowbell, one of the bells.
2: Cowbell weightlifting. I love it. I could really use some more cowbell. I got some questions. I got a whole batch actually.
1: All right.
2: This was one that's been kicking around. So there are 4 World Heritage Sites in this province marked through UNESCO. Mm. And so my question is, name one.
1: All right.
2: I'll take one of the 4. I think that one's pretty easy. Someone should get one of them. I think
1: here's a trivia question. What is your name?
2: That's right. Start with. Got to have a Dolly Parton question.
1: Yes.
2: Dolly Parton died last week. She was 80. This is such a great bit of trivia about her, is that she claimed to have written 2 pretty huge songs on the same day in 1973. So one was Jolene. Mm. That was the second song that she got around to writing. What was the first song that she wrote that day? Mm. And she had a purpose for doing it. And so that's the second part of the question. Why did she write this song?
1: Quite a day.
2: Yeah, absolutely. And I got another one too. Dolly Parton had a syndicated variety show, which I don't recall seeing. I don't know if it aired here. I've definitely seen clips of it on YouTube. It was called Dolly, ran for 1 season, just about burned her out. She did 26 episodes in a season. That's a lot, right? Mm. And it was like that mid-70s variety show. They had a guest and they'd all do songs together.
1: That's cool.
2: Through that show, she got connected with someone with whom she became a famous duet partner in the 80s. And also, for the first time, she performed with 2 women that, again, in the 80s, she made a classic album with. Mm. Who am I talking about? Mm. Do you watch detective shows?
1: Sometimes.
2: We've got a little bit of Elvis Costello to bring up, so I'm going to listen to some Watching the Detective, so we can listen to that for a second.
3: She is watching the detectives. Ooh, it's so
2: called this song. This is

0: Costello, watching Detectives. I got thinking about detectives on the TV. So I got a bunch of questions. We're going to throw them out. Hercule Poirot. There's a new Hercule Poirot series coming out.
1: Okay.
0: About him as a young man. And this is probably going to feature the answer to this question. So we know that he was a refugee in Agatha Christie's books who landed in England. And then he went on for decades in the books and then in the various series. But what country did he come from? What country had he lived in before he fled to England?
2: I'm glad they're doing something different than Sherlock. Like, how many times have they cooked that show in a different way? Like, good gosh.
0: Yeah.
2: Like,
0: what's your favorite?
2: I like Cumberbatch.
0: I thought it was such a clever...
2: And then they should have just stopped.
0: Well, they did.
2: It's like young Sherlock, old Sherlock, you know.
0: Yeah, Enola Holmes, there's all kinds of different ways.
2: I'm just done with it.
0: You're just done with it.
2: So I love this.
0: Okay, I love it. There's a series that was also British, featured a detective named Jane Tennison. Mm. And it's a role that the actress who played her won 2 Emmys for. What was the series and who played her? Over a variety of years. They would take time off, some years off between doing a series and come back to it. Such a great show. Ever see Morse? Inspector Morse?
1: No. Nope.
0: British show. A classic. There was a joke on the series where they asked Morse what his first name was, and he said, Inspector. But they did give out the first name for Inspector Morse, and in fact, it inspired... like Hercule Poirot as a young man, inspired a second series. It was a prequel series set in the 60s about a very young Morse. What was Morse's first name? Unusual name, too. We'll see how that goes. Also, we're going to play a bit of a theme music from a popular 70s show. Very mid-70s synthesized kind of sound. I wonder if Olivia can bring that up.
2: I'll put a quarter in the jukebox.
0: Do you remember those?
2: Yes, I do. I'm just waiting for
0: the question is, what series was this from? It inspired Alan Hocko and Republic of Doyle.
2: Because I recognize it.
0: The vibe, the tone, the private eye-ness of it. So that's it. I got some questions out there, and we'll see how people do. I got some more for later, but we'll wait.
2: All right. And I'll toss one out, too. Just today in history, this one kind of I found interesting. Way back, there was an art heist in Canada, so a very significant one in 1972. If someone can remember where it was and what was so significant.
0: An art heist?
2: Yeah. This day in history, 1972.
0: Okay.
2: Where was it? And what was taken. Because there's one big standout thing, so.
0: All right.
2: Yeah.
0: I'm so curious now. I don't know the answer.
2: Yeah, it's one of those ones where I was like, whatever happened to that? And I looked up and I'm like, wow, okay, that's interesting. But I won't say what. So there you go. Art heist, this day in history, Canada. Where was it? And do you know anything about it?
0: Love it. All right.
2: If you want to call us to get in on the trivia action, 709-722-7111, 1-800-563-8255. Text us, 709-327-8206, the signal at cbc.ca, and someone today will win Gunshield Graffiti in the Battle of the Atlantic, stories and artwork from Allied and Merchant Navies of the Second World War. Lloyd is on the line from Cornerbrook. Hello, sir.
3: Hi, how are you?
2: Good, how you doing? So We tried to meet up and scheduling and some rain didn't let us, but we did our best.
3: Yes, that's right. I do have a interesting question, or not a question, but an interesting fact to pass along about Cornerbrook, though.
2: Yeah.
3: It amalgamated in 1956, and the biggest, according to my research, which I've done over the years, the population of Cornerbrook is now about 19 or 20,000, and but it had its biggest population recorded in over 60 years ago in 1961. There were 26,000 people here approximately. Now, I don't know exactly why they left, because the paper mill didn't experience hard times until about 1983-84.
2: And
3: that is the backbone of our economy, of course. But anyway, I just thought I'd like to pass that along to you.
2: Love it.
3: How familiar are you with Elvis?

0: songs. Quite familiar with it.
1: I've heard them, you know, every so often. I've been known to sing one or two at karaoke poorly, but I have.
0: I think we should skip that right now. Yeah. Elvis Presley, to the best of my knowledge, was released from the Army in January of 1960. He had a hit about a month or two later. Can you name me three of the hits he had in the first 2 years of his post-Army career?
2: So, like 1961-ish, right? Mm. So, 60, 61.
0: Yeah, 1960 and 61. There were at least two or three in 60, but there were some of them quite well-known still that were done in the first part of 1961.
1: First part of 1961. Jailhouse Rock.
2: That was the 50s.
0: No, that goes back to 57. Yeah.
2: I don't know my Elvis chronology, but I'm going to guess Love Me Tender, but even though I think that's a 50s.
0: No, that was long before he went to the Army, or a couple of years before he went to the Army.
2: Return to Sender?
0: That was his first movie, I believe that also.
2: I'm going to go with Return to Sender, Headdress Unknown.
0: No, that's 62.
1: Kentucky 62. Rain.
2: Too late.
0: Much later, somewhat later anyway. Oh.
2: Yeah, I'm just guessing.
1: We are getting decimated.
0: Okay, I better. It's Now or Never. Remember that one?
1: Yes.
2: It's Now.
0: Okay.
1: Cha-cha-cha.
0: Can't Help Falling in Love.
1: Oh, that's another good one. Yeah.
0: Mm. Are You Lonesome Tonight?
1: Sometimes.
2: He's answering honestly.
0: His first hit, by the way, his first hit was, as I say, I think with March of 1960. It was called something called Stuck on You, which he did on the Frank Sinatra Show one time. And the flip side of that song also had a fair bit of success. It was called Fame and Fortune.
1: Mm.
0: But the three love ballads, which were decidedly not rock and roll, were released in sequence, to the best of my recollection. Can't Help Falling in Love with You, Are You Lonesome Tonight, and It's Now or Never were I believe, released within a period of 3 to 4 or 5 months.
1: It's a pretty good stretch.
0: So he didn't go right back into rock and roll, and Stuck on You was just a moderate beat, upbeat thing.
1: So when did they just start forcing him to do movies and singing all his lines?
0: Interesting. I think the first movie that he did, as I say, I think it was Love Me Tender, which I saw way back when I was a pre-teenager. And I don't know his last movie, but I think the total number of movies that he did was about 32 or 33.
1: That's pretty good.
0: Yeah. Pretty okay, good next question. Also doing with pop music, and interesting, I'm sure you're familiar with the most famous plane crash of pop music singers ever, February 3rd, 1959.
1: Is that the day the music died?
2: Yeah, that's the day the music died. It's Buddy Holly and the Big Bopper and Richie Valens.
0: Can you name me the ages of each one when the plane crash took place?
2: Buddy Holly, who'd be 90 this week, by the way. Oh. His birthday's coming up. Yeah. He was only 22, but I don't know the ages of the others. I think Richie Valens was like 16 or something, right?
0: 17.
2: Yeah. Wow. Yeah, he was just a kid, yeah.
0: And J.P. Richardson was how old?
2: The Big Bopper. I think he was probably 30-ish, I'm guessing.
0: According to what I saw last night, 28.
2: 28, yeah. Mm-hmm. Yeah. He was older, right?
1: Yeah.
2: They were so young.
1: Yeah. Right? 28 back then was 30 for now. You know, it gets different.
0: Now, this is a sports question. It's
2: Lloyd.
0: You will know the answer to this when I tell you, but I'm not sure that you'll get it before. What famous sportscaster was offered by his network to do a morning show for $20 million a year, but he turned it down because he said he was making sufficient money so that he didn't accept the offer from this network because he would have had to get up at 4 o'clock in the morning, which was very inconvenient for him.
2: The only person I can think of that level of fame would be Howard Cosell.
0: No, much more likable.
2: Much more likable.
1: That's really good.
2: Gosh, I don't know.
0: Bob Costas.
2: Bob Costas. Okay.
1: He is more likable.
2: He is more likable, that's for sure.
0: Yeah. Yes.
2: And a more recent era, so the money's a little bit more, not quite as, what?
1: Right? 4 o'clock's awfully early in the morning.
2: I think that's when you get to work.
1: Yeah.
2: You have to be at work at 4 for those shows.
0: No, I think you had to get up

0: to at 4 o'clock to prepare for the show. The show would not have come on until about 7:30 or 8:30
1: hour
0: time.
1: Oh, okay. Because this morning show started at 6.
2: Yeah, he ended up doing okay anyways.
0: I read in Sports Illustrated that quite a few years ago that he was then making well over $1 million a year.
2: See, I mean...
0: This was about 25 years ago, you know.
2: Yeah.
0: Okay, that's it for me.
1: I got a question for you, Lloyd.
0: Glad to be out in Corner Brook, and glad to pass along two little tips of information I have.
2: Love that. And I hear John's got a question.
1: I got a question for you, Lloyd, about the crash involving Buddy Holly. Future country music superstar was supposed
0: Waylon
1: to have
0: Jennings.
1: Been? That's right. Was supposed to have been on that plane.
2: Oh, is that? Yeah. Isn't there like an urban legend about that?
1: No, it's true.
0: Right. Do you know something? About the debt or something? Something that he confessed long afterwards that he jokingly said when he didn't get his seat, he said, "I hope that plane crashes."
1: Yeah, the pairing Buddy Holly said, "Well, I hope your frozen bus crashes," and he said, "Well, I hope your plane crashes."
0: Yeah.
1: And
0: wow.
1: As they were saying goodbye to each other, and it haunted him.
2: Yeah,
0: right.
1: Like it would.
0: Yeah, no doubt. That's the sort of thing you think about every day of your life. But Waylon Jennings has passed on, isn't he?
1: Yeah, he is. Yeah, yeah, he did.
2: Yeah, it's the kind of thing to make you want to write a country song.
1: That's right.
0: Right.
1: Yeah, they're from Lubbock, Texas.
2: Thanks, Lloyd.
1: Had that in common.
0: Okay.
1: Yeah, thanks, Lloyd.
0: Sure. Bye for now.
1: Bye for
2: you
1: later.
2: Yeah. See ya.
0: Bye.
2: Yeah, so when we were out for the summer games, we tried to meet up with Lloyd.
1: We talked about it in the last show.
2: Couldn't land it because we had to move the show because of weather. So, you know, it happens.
1: In Newfoundland.
2: Yeah, shocked. I was shocked that we had to move a show indoors in Newfoundland. Want to put the questions out again. We've got some texts I'll take a look at as well. Let me see. Oh, from Tom and Corner. Speaking of Corner Brook.
1: Mm-hmm.
2: TV show theme. Rockford Files.
1: It is. Can we hear it again? That synthesizer.
2: I need to add this to my running playlist.
1: Yeah, keep it going. This was a hit single.
2: See? For
1: those of us who remember. Yeah, this was Mike Post. Yeah. Did a lot of TV themes in the 70s and 80s, and probably later. Mm. This was James Garner as... The Rockford Files.
2: Yeah, this needs to have a new life on like TikTok or something, right? Get it out there. Get that into people's brains. I like it.
1: Yep. It's a bit of an earworm. Looking for some Dolly Parton questions. She wrote two songs in one day. I've got a bit of an asterisk because I read, or actually I listened to an audiobook of that she did called Song Teller. Mm. She kind of walks back I think I wrote both the same day. Mm. Let's just say she did. If she didn't write the same day, they were written right next to each other. And she forgot about how quickly they were. She had been given a cassette as she was recording things, and they were right next to each other. The first one that I mentioned was Jolene. That's actually the second song. Mm. Earlier in the day, she wrote What... huge song. It was a hit for her and then a monster hit in the 90s.
2: All right.
1: For a very well-known singer who's no longer with us. Also, Dolly Parton had a syndicated show called Dolly. And on that, it was 76. Mm-hmm. She performed for the first time with someone that she became synonymous with. I'm going to say, Tom Power says you can't have Christmas in Newfoundland and Labrador without...
2: It is
1: their
2: like
1: record.
2: With the
1: you know what I'm talking about. I saw your eyes
2: with
1: go.
2: The exception of a certain song that everyone that is the Newfoundland Christmas song. I think that's like
1: And also, she performed for the first time in public, anyway, with two really well known women, and they did an album in the 80s as well. And I've seen this around. People have said, look at this. This is the 70s. Look how good they are. And this is from the Dolly Parton variety show. Buddy Holly, we just heard that from Lloyd. He'd be 90 this coming Monday. He had not been killed in that plane crash. Mm-hmm. He was only 22. He'd be 90 years old this coming week. Isn't that amazing? He had only one number one hit. And so my question is, what was it? What was Buddy Holly's only number one hit?
2: Mm.
1: To put that out there.
2: Great question.
1: Yeah. And Clue, they used the title of the song as a tagline for the movie, The Buddy Holly Story.
2: All right.
1: Which came out, 78, starring Gary Busey. Can't remember the year.
2: Gary Busey. There's a name.
1: This was, and you know what? You'll look at it, and Gary Busey looks fresh-faced because he was a kid himself playing young Buddy Holly.

0: Way before he became Gary Busey.
1: Yeah, he's had such a path, and I'll just say that.
0: Yeah, that's one way of saying it.
1: Such a path.
0: Such a path.
1: Gary Busey. We also had a swing and a miss on the Rockford Files answer, which it was close, Debbie. Debbie texted, I believe that theme song is Magnum P.I., which from the 70s, but is actually Rockford Files. But I just wanted to put it out there because I loved that show growing up.
0: Which one?
1: Magnum P.I.
0: Oh, yeah.
1: Tom Selleck, mustache. Yeah.
0: You know. Higgins. That was another one. Higgins. That's right.
1: Come on. Like,
0: everyone deserves a Higgins in their life. So.
1: We can't, Olivia, we can't find the Magnum P.I. sound theme song, can we? Oh, I'm getting a good nod. I'm getting a confident,
0: confident nod
1: on that. All right. As we await, you know, people call this show, hey?
0: They should.
1: They do.
0: I should mention this because when I get off the show, I get all these messages that are out of sync on like my Facebook Messenger or what have you. Folks, I'm not looking at it. And it's bizarre reading it out of sync.
1: Oh, I get the, yeah, so do I.
0: So phone in or text Adam.
1: I get stuff like hours later.
0: Your emails.
1: Like, what? Like Queen Elizabeth II. Why would someone be texting me that, oh yes, 3 hours ago.
0: I got another question for you.
1: Yeah.
0: This relates to something that's out in movie theaters right now, which is such a great story in its own right. What is the company that has consistently made products that never work out for Wile E. Coyote?
1: Yeah, great question.
0: And I can't tell you the answer because it's in the title of the movie. But I love this story. This movie was made and finished. Do you know this?
1: Yeah.
0: It was finished 3 years ago.
1: Yeah, it was the whole thing.
0: And the studio shelved it, and they realized they'd make more money writing it off as a tax write-off. Also, we're still in the pandemic. We're coming out of it. And they were convinced that they would lose more money releasing it. Fortunately, an independent company named Ketchup, I love that name, has bought it. And there's this whole thing this summer. It just came out last week. I'm going to go see it.
1: I really want to see it.
0: So don't spoil it for me.
1: Before we go back to the phones... Just a little, a soupçon of...
0: A soupçon.
1: This.
0: Oh, there it is.
1: Yeah.
0: Yeah, and the so guitar.
1: Right? Hey, just see the
0: this
1: helicopter
0: is
1: going
0: so
1: by right
0: 80s.
1: Now.
0: That's
1: yeah.
0: Right. And in case you weren't sure what kind of guy he was, his name was Magnum.
1: Yeah. Magnum P.I. my favorite one is the episode with the... there's like a nun on a ladder. And
0: of course there would be.
1: Yeah. And right. So, and he ends up like shooting at the nun. And so I was like, how did you know that the bad guy was the nun? And I was like, they don't work on Sundays.
0: Are you serious?
1: Yeah. Let's go back to the phones. Bob Fitzpatrick is on line one. Hello.
0: Hey, Bob.
1: We'll find Bob.
2: Hello.
1: Oh, hey, there you are. Hi. Hi.
2: There's a, and you guys have fun. You really enjoy it yourselves. And there's a correlation between the amount of chatter you do and any given caller's chances on winning the prize.
1: It's true. When we talk too much, we really ruin it for everyone, especially with this great book I have in my hand.
2: That's my nice way of saying it.
0: We should go to an hour of silence.
2: can I take a shot at some of the questions?
1: Yes, please, yeah.
2: Well, the Wile E. Coyote... Would that be Acme?
0: It is.
1: Yeah.
0: The Acme Corporation. And the name of the movie is Coyote versus Acme. Just came out.
2: You know what Acme stands for?
0: I don't.
2: Well, there's different variations of it. One is a company that makes everything.
0: Well, that's true.
2: nice acronym, eh?
0: They make everything. A company that makes everything. Acme.
2: Yeah.
0: Oh, I like that.
2: And another answer that I'm going to take a shot at is the second song that Dolly wrote on the day she wrote Jolene, based on, and I'm only saying this based on the clue you gave, and that would have to be I Will Always Love You.
0: You're completely right.
1: Yeah.
0: Yeah.
2: And there's a nice story with that and how she broke away from Porter Wagoner.
0: That's right. She wrote it as a way of... Here we go. Let's listen. Olivia's got her magic fingers. Let's bring that sound
1: on it.
0: So imagine that. She wrote that. She got up to write it because she wanted to write a song to tell Porter Wagoner it's over. In that same book, by the way, Songteller, she says the only mistake that she made in the song is she writes, "I would only get in your way."

0: And what she really wanted to say was, you're getting in my way. She needed to end the partnership, right? Mm. And she was basically working for Porter Wagoner. She wanted to go out on her own, be her own thing. And I got to tell you, this is one of those songs I've never understood. It's like Every Breath You Take by the Police. Mm. People choose it for their weddings. Mm. I don't get it because it's not that song.
1: No, no.
0: You know what I mean? I will always love you. Yeah, absolutely right. So she probably wrote the song the same day. She says in the book that she's not actually 100% sure, but she definitely did write them back to back. But she thinks that she wrote I Will Always Love You during the daytime, and at night she sat down, she wrote Jolene, which is something else, right?
1: And one more, or another of your Dolly questions. Mm-hmm. The trio.
0: Yes.
1: Beautiful, beautiful harmony.
0: That's it. It's trio.
1: Emmylou Harris and Linda Ronstadt.
0: That's correct. Mm. Yeah, Dolly Parton had them on as guests in 1976, and they took a while. In 1987, they released an album together called Trio.
2: I saw
0: Trio.
2: The clip the other day.
1: Called Trio, fantastic. Yeah. It's a beautiful, beautiful album.
0: Yeah.
1: I got a couple of questions.
0: Go for it. Go for it, Bob.
1: This musician, the only artist to be inducted into the Rock and Roll Hall of Fame twice on the same night in different categories.
0: That's impressive because, there's a bunch of people, like Stevie Nicks, for instance, who've been inducted twice, solo and as a group. I always thought that was a part. So two different categories.
1: On the same night.
0: On the same night. So this would have to be like for like a sideman category. They have like a builder category.
1: No. As entertainers.
0: As entertainers.
1: As musicians.
0: So it would have to be someone in two different groups.
1: Exactly, yep.
0: Oh, I missed this. Okay, I'm out. I don't know. Adam, do you know?
1: And it's someone you wouldn't ever. Oh, gee, really? Stephen Stills for
0: Crosby, Stills. Oh, and Buffalo Springfield.
1: Yep.
0: How about that? And that would have been early on.
1: Mm. Yeah, 2017. The induction night was.
0: That's amazing. Missed that one.
1: Yeah, here's an interesting question. Which vehicle is featured most in Hollywood movies? And there's a reason for it.
0: Mm. Which vehicle is featured most?
2: Right,
0: and so you're talking like a make and model, right, Bob?
1: A make and model. Right.
2: It's
1: exactly.
2: It's not a Ford Tempo.
1: No.
0: I was a curious guess there, Adam. I'm going to guess a Jeep.
1: No, and the company, there's a company that supplies cars to Hollywood for four movies, and a major part of their fleet is or was the Crown, the Ford Crown Victoria. And the reason why we see so much of it is because the police used it. And when it was made for the police, they had extra add-ons. The chassis was tougher, and it was a better car than they would sell to the public. The police got the much better one,
2: beefed up version. Yeah.
1: So so that's interesting.
0: Mm.
1: So that's all I got for now. I got a lot more, but I'll leave them for another time.
0: No, but there's going to be another show next month with Ted.
2: Yeah, so. And much we appreciate the call as always. Your name is in for that book draw, Bob.
1: And thank you. I love your show.
2: Thanks, bud.
0: Thanks, Bob. Yeah.
2: Cheers.
1: Bye-bye.
2: All right.
0: He did well.
2: Yeah.
0: Kind of rounded the basis there.
2: Really, really good. And then we had some texts come in, too, of Kat said, love the trivia show. Dolly's second song after Jolene was I Will Always Love You, and a theme song for the TV show Rockford Files. So thank you for that. Let's go to line two for Richard Sparks. Hello.
3: Hello there. Well, a couple of them were already answered, I guess, but as an add-on there to the second song with Dolly, of course, Whitney Houston made it and was using The Bodyguard, too.
0: Yeah,
3: right?
0: That's right.
3: Yeah. And she probably made a bigger hit out of it than Dolly did, really.
0: Oh, hugely.
2: Yeah, it made her a lot of money.
3: Yeah. The other question I did, I think one of the World Heritage sites in

0: Newfoundland, it may be the Tablelands in Grosmorne Park.
1: I'm going to give it for Grosmorne, because Grosmorne National Park itself is one of them. So ding, ding, ding, ding, ding. That works. So there's three others. Want to take a swing at...
0: What about the down on the southern shore where that they were trying to get it as a heritage site there where the fossils were down?
1: You're so close. Keep going. Keep going. Come on.
0: It's down on the southern shore.
1: You got it, Richard. Come on. Come on. Come on.
2: It's almost like you'd make an error.
1: It's like you made a boo-boo of some kind and then used your finger.
0: There you go. What about Lance Meadows?
1: Bingo. Yes. Yeah, that's Richard, can you get all four?
0: Oh my god.
1: This one is
0: geographical.
1: This one's in southern Labrador.
0: Oh, Tongam, the national park up there.
1: You could bask in the sunlight thinking about this one.
2: Southern Labrador.
0: Raid Bay.
1: Yay!
2: There you go.
1: You did it. Four out of four.
0: I happened to get there one time.
1: That's
2: like
1: it.
2: All four.
1: And there's a bonus one. There's a UNESCO Global Geopark, which is a lot of the Bonavista Peninsula.
0: Right, well, I mean, the place is a geological masterpiece anyway, right? The whole province.
1: Yeah,
2: so much.
0: Anyway, I guess I got my name in for the book.
1: Oh, yes. maybe four times. Who knows?
0: That was a lucky one, mistaken point.
2: That was awesome. Great job.
0: Anyway, thanks, guys.
2: Thanks, Richard.
1: You're very welcome.
0: Bye-bye.
1: Well done.
2: I really want to be like, four out of four, you win a brand new something, but it's a book. You win a same chance as everyone else to get the book. And from Kat, from that other text, to World Heritage Sites, Mistaken Point, and Tablelands, so Grosmorne. So Kat was in the text was really close, or I had two out of the four anyways.
1: Yeah.
2: Let me just checking. Well, we had an email from Paul. Wrong guess on Dolly, but I just wanted to mention it anyways. Second Dolly song, Islands in the Stream. No, because it's I Will Always Love You, but that is such a good song.
1: And I kind of referred to it. Yes, that's right. Because we'll give that away. We have the answer for the trio. Her duet partner that she sang with for the first time in 76 was Kenny Rogers. And, of course, they had a huge hit in the 80s with
2: Why did Kenny Rogers come here one time?
1: Kenny Rogers came here to perform, but he also came to check out the Sprung Greenhouse property.
2: I remember the news clip of, I think him, now this might be a fake memory, so tell me if it's true. It's him in a limo and the window goes
1: down.
2: He's
1: in a car.
2: Okay.
1: Yeah. I don't know if it's a limo. I can't remember. But and he just came to have I think it was kind of like a courtesy call.
2: Yeah.
1: They were looking for an investment. And
2: he checked out the greenhouse.
1: And I think at that time, the greenhouse was being run as Cabot Produce. It lasted for a while, not long after that.
2: So. I remember the cucumbers. And then they got not as good, and then it was gone. And then the sky in Mount Pearl that summer was orange, and there was also double daylight saving time.
1: That's right. It was the summer of 88, double daylight.
2: What a summer.
1: And the
2: it was like living on Mars in Mount Pearl.
1: Had that surreal...
2: Well, with oxygen.
1: Tinge. Mm. Yeah, and then it all kind of fell apart in the winter of 89, so...
2: Yeah.
1: And the government changed.
2: And then everyone got cucumbers.
1: That's right.
2: Oh, wait.
1: All right. I got another question for you. Keenan Thompson. Do you know who Keenan Thompson
2: is? Yes, sir.
1: Keenan Thompson has been on Saturday Night Live for, 80 years?
2: Forever.
1: Yeah, he's the longest-running cast member by far. Has been acting and performing since he was a kid.
2: Mm-hmm.
1: I love this question. He recently revealed that he came really close to quitting showbiz altogether because when he was a kid, he was a young performer, he had to learn to play a sport in order to keep the role that he was cast in. And it was a sequel to a huge Disney franchise aimed at families. And what sport am I talking about? What was
2: the movie? Question. Very good question.
1: He was also in the third version of that film, too.
2: I think I know. Maybe. Yeah. I think. Yes. I don't know.
1: You telepathically tell me, and I'll tell you if you're right or wrong. I can't tell.
2: The number's the call for trivia. If you can answer any of these questions, 709-722-7111, 1-800-563-8255. You can text us, 709-327-8206. 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

0: at cbc.ca. The book prize today, Gunshield Graffiti and the Battle of the Atlantic, stories and artwork from Allied and Merchant Navies of WW2. It is from Boulder Books. It is a fine looking book, John.
1: I got another one about Wile E. Coyote.
0: Mm.
1: The Roadrunner only ever says one thing.
0: Yeah.
1: What is it? And how do you spell it to say it properly?
0: All right.
1: Because I love this, that the screen will show you the word, but that's not what you're hearing.
0: Yes.
1: Because Mel Blanc found a better way to get the sound. I love this. This is a real trivia question here now.
0: Okay.
1: In the movie, the law firm in the movie is called Avery Jones and Maltese.
0: Yep.
1: Which is huge inside joke material for animation fans. Mm. Why? Avery Jones and Maltese.
0: All right, great question. Here's another one. A notable Australian passed away on this day in history. Who was it, and do you know the year?
1: I'm kind of guess that Australians die on this date every year, Adam. So
0: I said a notable.
1: Notable. They've had a few. Yeah. Do you want to give us like a century?
0: Okay, in 2006.
1: Okay, so notable Australian.
0: I mean, how many notable Australians can you name?
1: I'm going to let that one slide, mate.
0: Let that go. Who's Crocodile Dundee? It's not him.
1: It's not Crocodile Dundee. That
0: Paul
1: is
0: Hogan.
1: Paul Hogan, yeah. This is a knife. this date, 1984... Mm-hmm. We had a government change in Canada. We had a federal election.
0: Yep.
1: Brian Mulroney led the PCs, as they were called at the time, to a landslide win. A sealing captain in Newfoundland got elected that night. Who was it? And bonus points, you can tell me the riding. It was also the second time that a young Brian Tobin was elected. And after that election, Brian Tobin... gained some notoriety as a member of a group of MPs that had a distinctive name that was meant to be an insult, and they wore it as a badge of pride. In
0: fact, I remember what that is.
1: They made shirts and wore them. There were four of them. If you can name the others, I'll be really impressed. But so let's two questions coming out of the 84 federal election, which was on this date.
0: And the number to call is 709-722-7111, 1-800-563-8255. We have a text from Robert in Kilbride. Good afternoon. I enjoy your show. Thank you. As an answer to one of your questions, what was the Belgian detective's name again, John?
1: Hercule Poirot.
0: Hercule. I was about to go Hercule.
1: Oh, don't say
0: Hercule.
1: Don't
0: Poirot
1: say
0: was a Belgian detective. I'm a big Agatha Christie fan and look forward to the new series you referenced. And same with Sharon. Hercule is Belgian.
1: That's right.
0: UNESCO sites include Mistaken Point, Gros Morne. I'm not sure if I heard the question correctly, but is Helen Mirren the actress that played the detective?
1: Bingo.
0: Tennyson?
1: Yeah.
0: Thank you, Sharon.
1: No, they did well. That's right. So Hercule Poirot was Belgian, not French. He spoke French, but he was Belgian.
0: Oh, yeah.
1: Right?
0: Mm.
1: And so that always tripped up people. That's absolutely correct. Helen Mirren played Jane Tennyson for years on British television. Of course, it aired on PBS and was, I think you can still watch it on streaming. They're great. Did you ever watch Prime Suspect?
0: No.
1: They're great. They're gritty, realistic British crime dramas. They come in varieties. Like some of them are pretty, what they call cozy mysteries, right? Prime Suspect is not that. Jane Tennyson has got these difficult cases. And of course, in the earliest seasons in particular, she's dealing with what it's like to be a woman on a police force where sometimes she's the only woman in the room and she's running the case. Mm. And gosh, some of the men are pretty terrible to her.
0: I'm shocked.
1: I don't mean
0: to be terrible,
1: disparaging, but that was a big part of the conflict was dealing with the misogyny of the police in the early 90s. And she won two Emmys, plus numerous other awards for playing Jane Tennyson so many years. Still looking for what was the first name of Inspector Morse, and it inspired another series, which some people say is even better than Morse, which concluded a couple of years ago.
0: Who was canonized by Pope Francis in 2016, this day in history?
1: Obviously a well-known person. Was it a former pope?
0: Nope.
1: Don't know.
0: Someone who, bit of a big deal.
1: Bit of a big deal.
0: So much so they made a saint.

0: I don't know. That's a good question.
1: Yeah, so that's was canonized by Pope Francis, this day in history, 2016. Also, 2006, notable Australian died unexpectedly. Who was that? And way back in 1972 on this day, a big old art heist happened somewhere in Canada. Do you know anything about it?
0: I don't know anything about this. I'm so curious. I got another detective one to show up. What? And another long-running American show. We think of it mostly the 70s. It ran beyond the 70s. Really turned things on its head because you saw the murder happen at the very beginning of every episode. And so the detective's name was the title. And the clues are there's a trench coat,
1: yeah.
0: There's a cigar,
1: yeah.
0: And sometimes there's a dog, but not always.
1: Interesting.
0: And he had a catchphrase, which we're going to talk about later, but he didn't actually say it every episode.
1: A trench?
0: He'd be scratching his head and he'd say it.
1: Oh, I think I know who this is.
0: I think you know.
1: I think I know.
0: I think you know.
1: I think I know. Daryl's on the line from Gander. Hello.
2: Oh, hello, Adam. How are you today?
1: Good, good. How you doing?
2: Oh, good. Thanks. I was going to answer one there that Brian Tobin, that pack they used to be called. They're called the Rat Pack.
0: That's right. The Rat Pack.
2: Yeah. That's what they're called. And the Roadrunner one, you say beep, beep.
0: That's right. The screen will say, for dialogue, beep, beep. But that's not how you pronounce it. How do you pronounce it?
2: Oh, okay. Intro. I thought it was always beep, beep.
1: Is it with an M?
2: What it sound like.
0: It's with an M. Yeah. That's right. So I'm going to say it for you. Meep, meep.
1: Yeah.
2: Meep, meep. Oh, yes, you're right. Yeah,
0: and, because whenever they did beep, beep, it didn't sound right. And what they were trying to do was get across the sound of an old car, right? And so Mel Blanc just went, meep, meep. And they went, that's it.
2: That's true.
0: And so
2: meep,
0: that's
2: meep,
0: how you.
2: Meep, Roadrunner.
0: Beep, beep spells meep, meep.
1: That's funny.
2: Meep, meep, Roadrunner.
0: Yeah.
2: Right on.
0: I got to say, I always liked the Roadrunner. Chuck Jones, one of the, really kind of created with Michael Maltese. I'm kind of giving away the answer for the question I had about the law firm, aren't I? He wrote a book called Chuck Amuck, and he had 9 rules that the Roadrunner and the Coyote had to work on. And one is that the Roadrunner has to run on the road. You can't see the Roadrunner off the road. That's why he's called the Roadrunner.
1: I mean, right? It's a good point.
0: And that he only, that this is rule number one, the Roadrunner cannot harm the Coyote except by going meep, meep. And that my favorite one is the Coyote is always more humiliated than harmed by his own failures. Mm. It's embarrassing.
2: No, I don't think.
0: The poor guy. Mm. He keeps trying. All right.
1: What else you got for us, Daryl? Any other thoughts, questions?
2: No, that will suffice for today.
1: Beautiful. Well, happy Labor Day weekend, and thanks for the call.
2: Right on. Meet me. Meet me.
1: Meet me. Later.
2: Bye.
1: Bye. All right. Let's go to the next caller. Michael's on the line from Cape St. George. Hello.
3: Hi. How you doing?
1: Good. Good. How are you doing?
3: I'm good. So I don't know what's been answered. I kind of missed some of the show.
1: Don't worry.
3: But the one I think I know that one. Is that Mother Teresa?
1: Yes, yes, it is.
0: Ah.
1: Yeah. Mother Teresa, founder of the Order of the Missionaries of Charity and winner of the 1979 Nobel Peace Prize, was canonized by Pope Francis on this day in 2016.
0: There you go.
3: Yep.
0: 10 years ago.
3: Yeah, and I knew the meat beat one.
0: That's right. Once you you hear it, you go, hey, it's right.
1: Oh, yeah, that's how it sounds.
3: Yeah. What's some of the other ones that weren't answered? I don't know about the politics one, even though I should know a lot about politics.
0: A well-known sealing captain was elected on this day, 1984, in the federal election in Newfoundland and Labrador. I'll give you another clue. He was elected as a PC, as a Tory, and he served a term. In central Newfoundland. I'll give another clue there. We got Brian Tobin and the Rat Pack. I'm looking for Kenan Thompson, the comedian. When he was a kid, he was growing up, he was cast in... Oh. Go up for it.
3: Yeah, I think I know that one. Is it an Air Bud movie?
0: No, that's a great guess. But he had to learn to play a particular sport, which he had never tried.

0: Was so rattled about it that he was thinking about giving up showbiz altogether.
1: Oh, so it wasn't bad bears?
0: Nope, not baseball. I will say that this is a very Canadian kind of sport.
2: So are we talking Flying V, John?
0: Maybe. It's a it's not. Go for it.
2: Oh, we can't hear you, Michael.
0: Oh, Michael can't hear you there.
2: Your line's bad.
1: Mighty Ducks fan.
0: You got it.
2: There you go.
0: Yes. Kenan Thompson was cast in D2, The Mighty Ducks, and in the sequel. And the issue was he couldn't skate. And let alone play hockey, right? So he had to learn. And guess what? Like, if you have to learn to skate in a hurry and look like you can play hockey decently.
2: This is the Mighty Ducks. Here we go.
0: Wow. I am impressed, Olivia.
3: This summer, one movie.
0: One movie.
3: One team.
0: Yeah, and this came up in Kenan Thompson was on Amy Poehler's podcast. Mm. And she was mentioning how, like, you know, whenever they have a Christmas episode, at the end they all skate on Rockefeller Center. And she said, there I am. And then you go, like, oh, I got to skate in public. It's going to be on TV. And she said, and there's Kenan Thompson skating backwards, going forwards, doing splits. Mm. And she said, how did you learn to skate? And that's the answer.
2: The Mighty Ducks.
0: That he obviously stuck with it. Mm. But he can still skate really well, so.
1: Yeah, I'll tell you the reason I guess air was because in the 90s, I lived in Vancouver, and I worked on an airbug film.
2: Oh, cool.
0: Oh, is that right?
1: Yeah, the one where they play, where he plays soccer. Which I think is Airbud 2. I'm not exactly sure, but they shot it at UBC at Thunderbird Stadium.
0: That's pretty cool.
2: Yeah, really
0: and
2: cool.
0: Air Bud was the dog, right?
2: Yeah, I think
0: and
2: so, yeah.
0: The dog that played basketball and also soccer.
2: Yeah. Miley, you still there? I think your line may have dropped. Oh, yeah. We can barely hear you.
3: All right. Well, I'll just say thanks for the call, man. Your name's in for the book drive.
2: Yes. Book drive for the book bundle. The book. The one book we're giving away.
0: The one book bundle.
2: The one book bundle. But it's quite the book. Michael, thank you. We've got one more caller on with 4 minutes left. Elaine is on from St. John's. Hello. On line one. Hi, Elaine.
4: Hello.
2: Hi.
0: Hello.
4: Yeah. All right. I've got two. One was the Morse.
0: Yes.
4: Circle. That's Endeavor.
0: That's correct.
4: His first name.
0: Yeah.
4: And Columbo.
0: Correct. That's right. So Peter Falk played Columbo and always had a trench coat. In fact, it was Peter Falk's own trench coat.
2: It looked like it fit him well.
4: Yeah.
0: He brought it to them and he loved it. And that was it, right? Because it rumpled look.
2: Yeah.
0: It looked like it had been well lived in, right? Mm. No, you're absolutely right. And Endeavor, Elaine, I don't know if you saw the series Endeavor, but I love that as well. I always liked Morse, but I think we're getting a clue to wrap it up.
2: Yeah, we're running down of time. Olivia's really pushing us here on the show today, I'll tell you that much.
4: Sorry.
0: No, this is what it's all about. But did you see Endeavor yourself, Elaine?
4: I've watched some of it. I haven't watched all of it, but I've got Prime, so I can pick it up anytime.
0: Perfect.
2: All right, we've got one more call to fit in, Elaine. So thanks for the call. Happy Labor Day weekend, and thank you so much.
4: Same to you. Bye.
2: Right, bye. Anne is on the line. Hi. On line four.
5: Hello.
2: Hi,
5: Hello.
2: There you are. How are you doing?
5: Hello.
2: Hi.
0: Hi there.
5: Hi. Was the Australian person Roger Whittaker?
2: No, it wasn't Roger Whittaker.
0: Great guess.
2: Yeah. Think.
5: No.
2: No, think crocodiles.
0: Oh.
5: Dundee.
0: I'm going to go
2: close.
0: Steve.
2: Yeah.
0: Irwin.
2: Yeah. Steve Irwin. You remember him, right? The crocodile hunter. He was really popular.
5: Yeah. That's not a knife.
2: Yeah, from I love that. It's not a knife.
0: This is a knife.
5: That's not a knife.
2: That's a spoon. So you've played knife and spoon before.
5: What's my name in?
2: Your name is in.
0: It is in.
2: I'm looking
5: Thank
2: back
5: you.
2: At that right now.
5: Great
2: Thank
5: day.
2: You.
5: Bye.
2: You too.
0: Thank you.
2: I get. And we had a note from Marilyn. Mary Lee. Wasn't Brian Tobin? Wasn't

0: called the Brat Pack?
1: No, the Brat Pack were the actors who were in movies.
0: Yeah.
1: Like the Breakfast Club.
0: Exactly. So they played off of the...
1: The Rat Pack were named because John Nunziata, the four of them were Sheila Copps, Tobin, Don Boudreaux, and John Nunziata. And John Nunziata had this nickname of being called King Rat.
0: That's amazing.
1: And from the on the Tory side. Mm. And the four of them kind of banded together. John Turner was the leader. And they got known really quickly as the Rat Pack. And
0: the Rat Pack, yeah.
1: There were T-shirts. I was working up there at that point.
0: Cool.
1: In 85, 86. And they knew how to get attention. I'll put it that way, right?
0: That's, I will say, I think for me, that's the start of like my, as a young person, awareness around some of the politics. So it was a little bit of them, a little bit of Clyde Wells, and like just really, like not just recognizing someone on the news, but realizing a little bit more.
1: Yeah.
0: Back in the
1: very quickly, the answer, the ceiling captain was Morrissey Johnson, who was elected in Bonavista Trinity Conception, got elected that night. And the other question, I don't think we got the answer. The Buddy Holly's only number one hit was, that'll be the day.
0: Yeah, that'll be the day. The 1972 Art Heist.
1: Yes.
0: In Montreal. It was called the Skylight Caper.
1: Okay.
0: And they stole a Rembrandt worth $1 million.
1: Get out.
0: And they never did solve it.
1: I have to look that up. Yeah. I did not know about this. Okay.
0: Yeah.
1: I know what I'm looking up later.
0: Thanks for the hang.
1: Meep meep.
0: Oh, and the winner.
1: The winner. That's right.
0: The winner. Arlette did the draw. So all you texters, all you, that sounds like I'm making fun of people. All you texters, all you emailers, all you callers, you all went in for the draw. Michael, Cape St. George, congratulations. Air Bud himself wins the prize for today. We will get in touch for your address. Long weekend, no show Monday. Tuesday gardening. Thanks, folks. Bye.

0: This is CBC News in Newfoundland and Labrador. I'm Mike Moore. Residents of Port Hope Simpson remain under an evacuation alert as the nearby wildfire continues to burn out of control. The fire is currently 7 hectares in size. The Forestry Department says 2 water bombers are tackling the blaze today and the weather is favorable. But the nearest place for water bombers to fuel up and get new foam is in Happy Valley Goose Bay, a one-hour flight away. Town Councillor Sarah Williams is calling for long-term solutions like a regional airport for the south coast of Labrador.
1: We need more resources in our areas where we are a big stretch of, I know we have paved highway, so it's just as well to continue and keep giving us our regional upgrades for our airports. So like we don't, even if we have one on the south coast, would be amazing.
0: One area of town, Country Road, was evacuated Wednesday evening. Donnie Sampson has been out of her home for days now. She says she's also concerned about how far away her community is from firefighting help.
2: One of the things I think that's become very apparent is the need for the ability for the water bomber to land in one of the south communities. You know, the water bomber can be in the air, what we're told, about 4 hours. So she has an hour to get here from Goose Bay, an hour to go back to Goose Bay, and then she's here for 2 hours fighting.
0: Sampson says her understanding is that the water bomber can't land on the runway in the community because it's too short. She says there have been talks in the past of having the runway extended, but that's never happened. She says she hopes that's reassessed in the future. More than 100,000 people in Newfoundland and Labrador struggle with painful arthritis, a disease that afflicts millions across Canada. The national organization that advocates for them has released a report detailing the staggering economic and social costs of arthritis. It's calling for greater awareness and faster treatment, Mark Quinn reports.
3: I went out in my car and I couldn't grasp my key well enough to turn it in my car.
4: Michelle Walsh says arthritis has affected her in ways she hadn't expected when she was first diagnosed decades ago at age 27. The disease can cause unbearable joint pain that can make it impossible to use your hands or legs.
3: I was in the tub for 5 hours trying to get out, and I let the water out, which was probably a mistake.
4: She manages her condition with drugs that cost tens of thousands of dollars annually. While they help, they don't stop the overwhelming fatigue. Walsh, who lives in St. John's, eventually had to retire early.
3: This disease takes people out of the workforce, so you're taking away a lot of good, educated, skilled individuals.

0: Arthritis Society Canada recently released a report showing the disease costs Newfoundland and Labrador more than $500 million annually. It's estimated the annual health care and workforce cost for all of Canada is almost $46 billion. The Society's president, Trish Barbado, is calling for change. She notes that wait times for joint replacements and specialist appointments are too long across Canada.
1: There are some people that should be on disease-modifying drugs as soon as possible, and they can't wait like 2 years or 5 years to get diagnosed.
0: 6 million Canadians currently live with arthritis. The Society projects that number will jump to 10 million by 2055. Mark Quinn, CBC News, St. John's.
2: Now to St. John's, where the arrival of Labor Day weekend means the closure of the pedestrian mall on Water Street. The popular offering is in its sixth year of keeping vehicles off of Water Street during the summer months. City Councilor Jill Bruce says though the weather wasn't the best this year, the pedestrian mall was an overall success. However, she says the city is always looking for feedback on how to improve or change the space for the better.
3: I mean, I talked to passengers from the cruise ships, for example, and this is something they see in other places. Like, this is just the norm for them to see a pedestrian-only section of the core of the downtown. So I think we're, you know, I think it's something people still generally want, but I would encourage any business owners down here, especially in the footprint, to let us know if they have anything they think we can improve on.
2: Bruce says they're always reviewing what is offered in the space, and there are tweaks every year. One change this year, she notes, is having fully accessible portable washrooms available for visitors. The pedestrian mall is open all weekend. The final day is Monday from noon to 10 p.m. And a quick look now at some temperatures. The hot spot in the province is Burgio at 19.2 degrees. The cold spot is Saglac at 4.9. It's 18 in St. John's, 17 in Gander, 18 in Corner Brook, 15 in Happy Valley, Goose Bay. And that is your CBC News for this hour. A replay of the broadcast is coming up next. I'm Mike Moore.
4: Grab your camera. A right whale calf has been putting on a bit of a show in Conception Bay North, and the fishermen have been gathering on the busy squid jigging grounds. I'm Polly Gale. Welcome to the broadcast.

0: We're heading back now to Blackhead in Conception Bay North. Yesterday, resident Peg Norman was telling us about seeing what she believed to be a North Atlantic right whale hanging around in the cove. Well, Heather McCauley and her husband Chris Murphy are filmmakers, and they shot some video of the whale, which we're listening to right now. I reached Heather earlier. She told me they haven't seen the whale since Tuesday.
1: It hung around. We thought it had moved off after we initially saw it, and it hung around just a bit farther down in Broad Cove for a while later in that afternoon, too.
0: And you and your husband own a media company, right?
1: We do. We do. We both worked in the media for years, so we own a media company called Bacaloo Media. And we still, we're semi-retired, but we still, of course, once you've caught the bug, you never let it go. So images and events keep drawing you in.
0: Yeah. So was it your husband who shot the video?
1: Yes, Chris, a cinematographer. So he shot the video. Our neighbors called us and said, hey, there's something really strange in the water. And Chris should bring his camera down. So we trotted on down, and it was very strange for us. It was this strange in its appearance. It was this large, misshapen something moving across the surface, not really going down a lot initially. And it was strange in how it moved because it wasn't going down. Most whales around here come up for a bit and give you a nice, display, and then down they go. And the tail seemed at first to be more vertical than horizontal. So we were all pretty stumped as to what it was we were looking at.
0: Okay. And it's my understanding that you guys have sent this video along to Department of Fisheries and Oceans?
1: We did, yeah. Well, initially I got in contact with my neighbor back in Halifax, Alex Cole. She's with the Atlantic Right Whale Project, and I thought she might be able to help us out figuring out what it was. And of course, she initially said, yeah, I'm that's a right whale. You should contact DFO. So we sent it along to them. And someone named Stephanie, I can't recall her last name, got back to us and said, yay, it's a right whale. And then put it to the right whale experts, as she says. And

0: they looked into the different markings on the video and whatnot, and were able to pull together which whale it was.
1: Because yesterday Peg was telling us, we didn't know if it was checkmark 3705 or her calf.
0: Well, they've confirmed that it's the calf. So it was born in Florida, and it was seen at some point earlier this year in Massachusetts. It appeared

0: perhaps from a shark attack. And along both sides of the animal were these long stripes, which turn out to be propeller gashes. And it's the infant of Checkmark.
1: Right. So it's just over a year old.
0: Year and a half, yeah. Year and a half old, and traveled pretty far and has had quite a journey.
1: Yeah, and it sounds like both of them have damage to their tail, because that's why Peg was so confused yesterday. She was like, it's weird because the checkmark has this unusual tail and, you know, this is not a hereditary, you know what I mean, thing.
0: Yeah, right. Yeah. Well, and the tail was what confused all of us on the bank, too, because it, you know, it appeared, because it was missing part of its tail, that it was a vertical tail, like more like a shark or something of that nature. So,
1: you told me earlier you guys normally live in Nova Scotia. I mean, are you whale watchers as well?
0: Well, once you come to Blackhead, Newfoundland, you're whale watchers. So, I think one of the first times we came here and started restoring this old biscuit box house, so we were sitting in the kitchen and I just let out a wow. And sitting at coffee at the kitchen table, there was this humpback jumping in front of our window. And yeah, that sealed the deal for me.
1: Absolutely. So Heather, you know, when this calf was born, there was excitement in the whale community, people who love these whales, because, you know, they're endangered and it's you know, they see it as good news when calves are born. So, you know, how does it feel for you to be, you know, witnessing this animal out in the wild?
0: You know what? Once we saw it, I think we all became hugely invested in it. And now we're, you know, okay, what we need to know more about right whales. Our neighbor Glenda, she was the one that called us down. We shared the video with her and her grandsons. Now the grandsons are researching right whales. So I think anytime you see a creature for the first time, it makes you very much invested in it.
1: Maybe it's in your newest video project.
0: It could be, you know. We could be connecting up with Alex and the gang at the Right Whale Project and seeing what we can do.
1: Are you going to be keeping your eyes on the water now, hoping to see this calf again?
0: We are, and we're trolling social media, so to speak, to try and figure out where it might be and whether or not we could go get another encounter with it to try to analyze it a little bit more. It's it really moves different than a regular whale. It grazed across the surface, and it let you see this head. Our neighbor Dan, when he first caught a glance at it, he thought, well, is that a moose swimming in the cove? Because the head and this big bulky mass stayed up for such a long time, and everyone was quite perplexed by how different this thing was.
1: That was Heather McCauley in Blackhead, Conception Bay North. Now, she just mentioned Alex Cole. Alex is a fisheries management specialist with the Canadian Wildlife Federation in Halifax. She says it's definitely a North Atlantic right whale and does appear to be the calf of a whale named Checkmark 3705.
2: From my understanding, the expert on the identification of right whales have identified it as the calf, but that's information that I've heard through DFO.
1: When you did see this video, I mean, what was your first reaction?
2: It was truly incredible. I think the first thing that I said to Heather was that it was just such a special moment. These are a critically endangered species. So anytime that you see one, it truly is a remarkable special moment.
1: And what can you tell us about their current population?
2: So as I mentioned, they are a critically endangered species. So the most recent estimate is about 384 individuals left.
1: And is it unusual to see them off the east coast of Newfoundland?
2: We do occasionally see them off Newfoundland. You might get one or two sightings every year, every couple of years. But more often they are seen in the Gulf of St. Lawrence, particularly the southern Gulf of St. Lawrence.
1: What's happening with their population, though? I mean, is it going up, going down?
2: We're kind of at a little bit of a plateau right now. So for a while, the population had been decreasing. We started seeing a decrease around 2010 or so, where the population had reached a peak. and started to drop. But in recent years, we have been seeing that population creep back up. And now we're sort of

0: sitting in this plateau where we're not really increasing, not really decreasing too much from year to year.
1: What is the biggest threat to their population?
0: This, the largest threats to North Atlantic right whales are entanglements in commercial fishing gear, as well as vessel strikes. In terms of mortalities, it's about a 50-50 split, but they also face a lot of severe injuries that tend to be chronic injuries, and those tend to be linked largely to entanglements.
1: Heather McCauley was just describing some of the injuries on this calf, which is just over, you know, it's only a year old. Yeah, I mean, what are the chances of this calf, you know, getting to full maturity?
0: Yeah, it's really tough to say. Typically, researchers keep an eye on those calves for the first few years of their lives. That's when they tend to be really highly susceptible. They're smaller animals, so if they were to get entangled or hit by a vessel, they would be more susceptible to a mortality with those types of incidents. And from what I've seen in the video as well, you can see that there are propeller marks along the side of the calf. So in its short life, it has already had some sort of interaction with a vessel of some type. So it's, you know, they're a pretty resilient animal. But, you know, time's going to tell. And there's a lot of researchers out there that are keeping an eye on the health of these animals.
1: I don't know a whole lot about this, but I do know there's, you know, a push to reduce speed in certain areas where these whales are, you know, hanging out, right?
0: So there are, in Canada, we have vessel slowdown zones. There's also a restricted area where only certain exempted vessels are allowed to go through. So things like search and rescue vessels, research vessels are allowed to go through that area, but at even more reduced speeds. And then we also have quite extensive fisheries management measures also aimed at reducing the chances of entanglement.
1: And we have talked about this issue quite a bit on the show, especially when it comes to the development of whale-safe fishing gear. I mean, how challenging is it to make this whale-safe gear, you know, gear that fishermen approve of, that's affordable, that works, that also helps whales?
0: Yeah, so that gear, that technology already exists. It has existed for quite a long time. It's been used a lot by the Navy and government agencies. So these kind of acoustic release systems have been used for a long time. And our group has been working closely with the fishing industry since 2019 to trial and test these systems specifically for fishing. And you know, we've got a lot of extensive experience with it. A lot of it really, truly works. You know, we're still at a stage where we're trying to find how to make it more widely operational, but it's a reality at this point.
1: Before I let you go, is there anything else you'd like to say about this right whale calf or about, you know, whale safe gear or anything like that?
0: I would just like to say that this sighting, I think, is so important, and it really shows why it's important to have eyes on the water and being able to identify these whales. Like this, you know, we mentioned that, you know, right whales are not necessarily as common off of the coast of Newfoundland, but we still do see them. And because every single sighting of these whales is incredibly important for us to understand where they are, what waters they're using, if we need to adjust any sort of management in those areas. So I would say if you do see these whales, if you are, you know, even unsure if it is a right whale or not, report that sighting to DFO. They have experts there that will help be able to identify that whale for you. And it'll really go a long way with helping science and the recovery of the species.
1: Thank you so much for your time, Alex.
0: All right, thank you.
1: That was Alex Cole of the Canadian Wildlife Federation. Now, this afternoon, DFO sent out an advisory that a right whale was detected in Conception Bay. They say this detection does not trigger a fishing prohibition. They're asking fish harvesters

officers in the vicinity to operate with heightened caution, and they're encouraging people to report any right whale sightings to the department with lots of details. Now, if you see an injured, stranded, entangled, or dead North Atlantic right whale, they want you to contact the Whale Release and Strandings Group, and that phone number is 888-895-3003. It's time for a song now. Former broadcast host Jamie Baker is in a band called The Brewmasters. They've just released their debut album. It's called Glass Half Full. This track is called Lonesome Bay.

0: The Brewmaster's there with Lonesome Bay. I'm Polly Gale. This is the broadcast. Well, it doesn't happen every summer, but this year squid have been quite plentiful along parts of the province. And that's good news for fisherman Dion Rideout of Virgin Arm on the northeast coast. Rideout says it's been fairly easy to fill a boat these past few weeks. Here's part of his conversation with the CBC's Bernice Hillier.
1: It don't take long when squid is jigging.
2: And then do you offload and go back for more?
1: Well, I'll plant boys in the morning, and we go and offload that. And then we have our whatever, and then we wait till later that evening, then we go out again. And hopefully do it all over again in the evening. Plant in boys till 8 o'clock that night, because he wants fresh quality.
2: Yeah, what's it like trying to keep the squid fresh and in good condition to get top dollar for it?
1: There's no time on the water. When you get the squid, you could have an hour or two after, but when you get the squid with these hot days that we had last week, Humidex is 30s and all this. I mean, you got to get that to the plant so quick as you can. You go slush it, ice it, do what you want. It's still, it got to go to the plant before it breaks down.
2: And what are other people saying about what they're seeing with squid this year?
1: Everybody's pretty much the same thing. Nice to squid in areas. I know now Hampton's up there full, but it's too many tuna. You get the squid on two hands just where you could crank them in the boat, and then they just disappear. Look on the sounder, and there's the tuna. It just cuts right off.

0: I've heard people say that they'd come ashore almost like you'd see Capelin rolling in. Have you heard tell of that?
1: Oh, my God, yes. Crazy. Yeah, Hampton, no. I guess we're driving ashore to tuna. It's just the beaches up there is full.
0: Yeah, when I was in Green Bay in Kings Point as well, it seemed like everyone was talking about squid. So is this a little bit unusual to have this much excitement about the squid?
1: I was sad, but like this for a few years. In Kings Point too last week, I was up there probably 4 or 5 days, jigged out up there. And the last few days up there, when they're mating, the males all run ashore and the females go there and sits on bottom. And that's why that squid run ashore and they don't jig the same.
0: So for you as a fish harvester, what do these squid catches mean for your bottom line?
1: Oh, it's a good income for me. My crew, my family, it helps it a lot. That's for sure. I mean, we've done really good, me and father-in-law, the last 2 weeks. That's why I'm in St. John's with the kids.
0: What kind of price are buyers paying right now?
1: They're paying $1.25. That's the union price. They wanted a rollover of 85 cents that we had for the last few years. Back in 2018-19, we got $1. Then he went back to 75 and it was up to 85. But they want a rollover. I'm on the committee and we started with $1.50. We're paying $3 for crabby to buy back. So, I mean, that $1.50 would have been fair, but they wanted 85 and they want to come back with another offer. So we come there $1.25. We stuck it out there. It went to the panel and, well, we won. So $1.25 is a really good price.
0: And most of that squid is for food, for consumption by humans, right? It's not for bait.
1: Well, both. If they got good fresh quality, when it comes to the plant, they know what's what. They know what's going for bait, and they know what's going for food. So.
0: And do you get a
1: both? You got a market for both.
0: You get a lower price probably for the bait squid, do you?
1: No. It's still $1.25. Yeah. Still $1.25, but everybody, I mean, all fishermen know the difference. Everybody tries to bring a good quality squid.
0: For sure. How likely is it that you'll see squid catches like this next year?
1: I hope there's more. Dottie says this year is usually a good one, and then the next year is usually better. So.
0: Yeah, so it's on the upswing, perhaps. Time will tell.
1: Yeah.
2: That was fish harvester Dion Rideout of Virgin Arm. To say goodbye now, this is a band called Banded Stilts. The lead singer is from Newfoundland. The song is called The Squid and the Ghost Town. I'm Polly Gale. I'll see you soon.

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0: This is your Environment Canada weather update. I'm Sarah Blackmore. Looking ahead to this evening and tomorrow, St. John's and vicinity in the Avalon Peninsula is in for a lot of rain. That will start tomorrow, but 40 to 70 millimeters of rain is expected over the weekend. As for tonight, it's just a chance of showers overnight before all that rain begins tomorrow. For Clarenville all the way over to Gander, good chance of showers tonight and the low will be 10 degrees. For the Bay of Exploits, as well as Green Bay, White Bay, Grand Falls, Windsor, and the interior, it's a small chance of showers this evening. The low is around 10 degrees. On the south coast of the island, chance of showers later this evening and overnight as well. The lows are around 12 or 13 degrees. Around Channel and Portabasque, easterly winds will be gusting up to 60. On the west coast of the island, small chance of showers and a low of 10 degrees. And on the northern peninsula tonight, chance of showers or drizzle there as well. Northeast winds gusting to 50 and a low of 8. In Labrador City and Wabush tonight, partly cloudy and a low of plus 5, so that means a risk of frost. For Churchill Falls and vicinity, partly cloudy and a low of 6, no risk of frost there. Around Upper Lake Melville and Eagle River, chance of showers or drizzle overnight. On the north coast of Labrador, mainly cloudy tonight. Good chance of showers or drizzle around Hopedale, Postville, and McCovic, but not in Nain. Lows are around 5 and 6 degrees. Good chance of showers or drizzle for the rest of coastal Labrador tonight as well. And in Red Bay to Lanseclair, it's the only place no showers, just mainly cloudy tonight. Northeast winds will be gusting to 40 and a low of 7. And that's your weather. I'm Sarah Blackmore.
1: Hello and welcome to Laugh Out Loud in the Summer. I'm your host, Ali Hassan. This is the last episode of our summer series. But summer's not over. Hold on to this weekend. Do a road trip. Embrace the cottage. Go camping. Even if it's in a stranger's backyard, hold on to this weekend. You might be able to tell I'm not ready for this all to end just yet. Now, however you mark the long weekend, we've got some great comedy to keep you company. Now, this first set does deal with peanut allergies. I have a daughter with one of those. I have friends whose kids have very serious versions of that allergy. But the set is not insensitive or mean-spirited. And in fact, on this show, we go out of our way not to present comedy like that. So I hope you enjoy it. This performer's TV comedy specials have aired on CTV, CBC, HBO, and he's the first Canadian winner of the illustrious Seattle International Comedy Competition. Here is Damon Schritter.
2: So, Damon, here from Vancouver, drove up. They said, hey, there's a budget for travel. And then I got the budget and I said, oh, this is a driving budget. So drove up. Spoiler alert, I prefer to fly. Because I'm one of those guys, like I've trained myself over the years, as soon as the plane takes off, I am out cold. Right? Like as soon as it goes up, I don't wake up till the wheels hit the tarmac. And I'm like, oh my God, I just time traveled. I wake up in a completely different part of the country. So the last flight I was taken out, I was just, you know, took off out of Vancouver. I'm out cold. I don't even know how long I've been asleep for. And then I hear the airplane guy

Because remember, the peanut people, they didn't let themselves be known all at once. They just slowly started appearing. Like the first time you met one was in grade 4 or whatever. Right? Some kid moved to your school and they introduced him.

0: while we're waiting for the permanent school to come into place.
1: The site of February's tragedy was demolished in August, and the new gym will open in the new year. It will be given to the municipality once a new school with a gym is open. Matt Preprost, CBC News, Fort St. John.
2: 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For CBC News, I'm Nuruddin Korane.
3: Oh, that's a good question. 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
9: Welcome to CBC Music Live. I'm Odario Williams. We're back at Scotiabank Arena in Toronto for part two of The Beaches, with their biggest ever headlining show in their hometown. Here's Leandra Earle.
10: Toronto, how we doing? Before I enter the next song, I just want to say on behalf of all of us, like, this is just so crazy. Thank you so much for all the support you guys have shown us from day one of this band. It's really, truly a dream come true. Woo! Eliza and I both in 2004 separately saw Avril Lavigne here for the very first show ever. Never in my wildest dreams did I think I would be on this stage. Thank you so much for being here with us. This next song is called...
4: You got this.
10: Sorry. This next song is called Lesbian of the Year. And it's a very special song to me. I wrote it with my best friends, with our co-writers Sam and Zale. And I really got to honestly talk to my band about the struggles and the journey of coming out later in life and finding myself. And coming out to my family and friends and hoping that they'll love me just the same. And they have, which is so special. I just feel so grateful and so honored to be here with so many of my friends in my community, my family, who've supported me all these years coming out, and you mean the world to me. I could cry, but I won't just yet. This is so beautiful. That flag with my face on it is very beautiful.
4: That rules.
11: It says lesbians rock.
10: Yeah, they do.
11: Yeah, they do.
10: Let's hear it for the lesbians.
11: Let's hear it for the lesbians.
10: But a safe community is so integral to our souls and to happiness and joy. And this life is so short. And I'm so happy that we can all share this beautiful community together. Thank you so much for being here. I love you all very much. And this is the first time playing this song in front of my parents, so I hope you like it.

0: just heard the Beaches with a medley of their older hits created especially for this show. Very cool stuff. I'm Odario Williams. 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
1: This is your Environment Canada weather update. I'm Sarah Blackmore. Looking ahead to this evening and tomorrow, St. John's and vicinity in the Avalon Peninsula is in for a lot of rain. That will start tomorrow, but 40 to 70 millimeters of rain is expected over the weekend. As for tonight, it's just a chance of showers overnight before all that rain begins tomorrow. For Clarenville all the way over to Gander, good chance of showers tonight and the low will be 10 degrees. For the Bay of Exploits, as well as Green Bay, White Bay, Grand Falls, Windsor, and the interior, it's a small chance of showers this evening. The low is around 10 degrees. On the south coast of the island, chance of showers later this evening and overnight as well. The lows are around 12 or 13 degrees. Around Channel and Portabasque, easterly winds will be gusting up to 60. On the west coast of the island, small chance of showers and a low of 10 degrees. And on the northern peninsula tonight, chance of showers or drizzle there as well. Northeast winds gusting to 50 and a low of 8. In Labrador City and Wabush tonight, partly cloudy. Cloudy and a low of plus 5, so that means a risk of frost. For Churchill Falls and vicinity, partly cloudy and a low of 6, no risk of frost there. Around Upper Lake Melville and Eagle River, chance of showers or drizzle overnight. On the north coast of Labrador, mainly cloudy tonight. Good chance of showers or drizzle around Hopedale, Postville, and McCovic, but not in Nain. Lows are around 5 and 6 degrees. Good chance of showers or drizzle for the rest of coastal Labrador tonight as well. And in Red Bay to Lanseclair, it's the only place no showers, just mainly cloudy tonight. Northeast winds will be gusting to 40 and a low of 7. And that's your weather. I'm Sarah Blackmore.
0: Welcome back to CBC Music Live. I'm Odario Williams. We're with the Beaches and a huge crowd of their hometown fans at Scotiabank Arena in Toronto. Here's a hit off their Juno-winning latest record, No Hard Feelings.
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0: That's the Brothers Landreth recorded live at TD Music Hall in Toronto. 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I'm Odario Williams. 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
10: This is your Environment Canada weather update. I'm Sarah Blackmore. Looking ahead to this evening and tomorrow, St. John's and vicinity in the Avalon Peninsula is in for a lot of rain. That will start tomorrow, but 40 to 70 millimeters of rain is expected over the weekend. As for tonight, it's just a chance of showers overnight before all that rain begins tomorrow. For Clarenville all the way over to Gander, good chance of showers tonight and the low will be 10 degrees. For the Bay of Exploits, as well as Green Bay, White Bay, Grand Falls, Windsor, and the interior, it's a small chance of showers this evening. The low is around 10 degrees. On the south coast of the island, chance of showers later this evening and overnight as well. The lows are around 12 or 13 degrees. Around Channel and Portabasque, easterly winds will be gusting up to 60. On the west coast of the island, small chance of showers and a low of 10 degrees. And on the northern peninsula tonight, chance of showers or drizzle there as well. Northeast winds gusting to 50 and a low of 8. In Labrador City and Wabush tonight, partly cloudy and a low of plus 5, so that means a risk of frost. For Churchill Falls and vicinity, partly cloudy and a low of 6, no risk of frost there. Around Upper Lake Melville and Eagle River, chance of showers or drizzle overnight. On the north coast of Labrador, mainly cloudy tonight. Good chance of showers or drizzle around Hopedale, Postville, and McCovic, but not in Nain. Lows are around 5 and 6 degrees. Good chance of showers or drizzle for the rest of coastal Labrador tonight as well. And in Red Bay to Lanseclair, it's the only place no showers, just mainly cloudy tonight. Northeast winds will be gusting to 40 and a low of 7. And that's your weather. I'm Sarah Blackmore.
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15: Now, these birds are actually kind of rare because people today really don't want white chickens anymore. They're boring to them, or black chickens per se.
3: So chickens are maybe not the most celebrated of creatures, but there are people out there who think they deserve more time in the spotlight.
15: The birds take up probably 5 hours a day for me, 7 days a week, 365 days a year. If I'm being honest, they're my second full-time job, really.
3: I'm Lindsay Bird, and this is Atlantic Voice. And today we're meeting some Maritimers who really appreciate the fine details of fowl. The CBC's Fliss McGregor is going to bring us into the lives and coops of a few of these breeders of purebred poultry and explore the effort it takes to show these birds off on Canada's biggest stage. Here's Fliss's documentary. This one's called Standard of Perfection.
16: In this bucket, with sunlight soap,
11: and warm water. This bucket, a dog shampoo and warm water. And this bucket, plain white vinegar and water.
16: Introducing Merle Watson.
11: This is how I wash chickens.
16: We're at his hobby farm in Shubenacadie East, Nova Scotia. Merle has just lined up three white buckets on the grass. It's a sunny and warm fall day. In his left hand, he holds a small chicken with black feathers.
11: Soak them in the water and keep their head out of the water because they don't like to drink water. Not this way.
16: With his right hand, he strokes the chicken gently to get the soapy water over the bird's back and wings.
11: Always go with the feathers. Don't go against them.
16: He carefully dips the bird in and out of the bucket, and he makes sure that the chicken's head is always out of the water.
11: Plus, get any dirt that's on their feet and legs, so we scrub them.
16: He takes a tiny brush from his pocket and scrubs the chicken's legs and in between its toes.
11: This is a part where you get

0: wet.
1: Merle isn't washing this chicken just for fun.
0: Most people think chickens are kind of foolish by the way their reaction to what do you do for a hobby. I guess I really don't care because I do what I do.
1: He's one of a handful of Nova Scotians dedicated to breeding and showing purebred poultry.
0: These birds were all made at the turn of the century, slightly after or slightly before. But they were birds that people had on their farms. They relied on them for meat and eggs. So now the factory chickens have taken over, and that's what's kind of killed their usefulness. Layers lay an egg every day. Our birds can't compete with that. Meat birds, they grow as much in 6 to 8 weeks as my birds grow in 8 months. They can't compete with that. So therefore, they're not as popular anymore.
1: Merle specializes in Wyandotte chickens, large and bantam. He also keeps some Columbian Plymouth Red Rock bantams to use in his breeding program and Rhode Island Red bantams, and he keeps those just because he wants to know more about that breed. He's also a poultry judge, and it's good for him to know about as many breeds as possible.
0: Some chickens were relied on strictly for eggs. That's what they were made for, like a leghorn, and everybody knows a leghorn. Cornish chicken was bred for meat. The Jersey Giants were bred for meat.
1: Each breed of purebred poultry has distinctive traits derived from the bird's specific genetics. If these breeds fail to survive, that genetic pattern and breed diversity will be lost.
0: We breed them for the beauty of the feather for the biggest part and try to keep them going because somewhere down the road, those genetics are going to be needed to make other breeds of chickens. The eyes, full round and prominent. Wattles, moderately long, nice round at lower edges, uniform, fine in texture.
1: Merle is describing the male Wyandotte chicken.
0: Earlobes, oblong, well defined, hanging about one third the length of the wattles and smooth.
1: He's reading from a thick book. It's published each year by the American Poultry Association, the APA.
0: Head, short round, crown broad.
1: In painstaking detail, this book describes every feature of each recognized poultry breed in North America.
0: Saddle broad, full rising with a concave sweep to the tail. Saddle feathers abundant.
1: The APA formed more than 150 years ago. And the book, The American Standard of Perfection, remains today the Bible for poultry breeders in the U.S. and Canada.
0: We follow this to get the proper type and proper color for our chickens.
1: Breeding purebred poultry takes dedication. It also takes patience and hard work. And because the perfect chicken, duck, goose, or turkey is an ideal and something that can't actually be achieved, it takes a certain kind of person who thrives on challenge and isn't too fazed by frustration.
2: And I don't bother going to the gym, I just come here and try to catch ducks, and that's my physical activity for the week.
1: Introducing Andrew Green. He describes himself as a workaholic. He first got into ducks and chickens through 4-H. He's in his early 30s now, and he's a large animal veterinarian.
2: Come on, girls.
1: He's also president of the Nova Scotia Purebred Poultry Association. Andrew keeps poultry in a large barn beside a busy road not too far from Merle's farm. The afternoon when I show up, it's drizzly and dark. But inside the barn, it's brightly lit and clean. There are hundreds of birds here, chickens and ducks, in pens and cages.
2: Oh boy.
1: Andrew is running around catching runner ducks, ruins, and pekins. He carefully cradles them in his arms, sometimes holding two or three at a time, and he carries them outside to his truck and trailer.
3: How many chickens are you loading today? And how many ducks?
2: There'd probably be about 20 chickens and then, yeah, I guess probably close to 30 ducks. Here you go. Hop in there.
1: These are Andrew's very best birds.
2: Here, guys. Get back in.

0: and he's taking them to the biggest poultry show in Canada, the annual Ontario Poultry Breeders Exhibition in Grimsby between Hamilton and St. Catharines.
1: You know, there's a lot of prep work that's kind of gone in leading up to today, right? Conditioning birds for show starts, you know, 6 months ago, right? And oftentimes, if kind of as soon as these guys hatch, it's important that we get them off to a good start, really take a lot of good care and do everything we can to kind of reach their full potential as far as growth rates, as they get a little bit older, doing the extra little things with keeping them clean, getting them out on grass, kind of conditioning them, keeping their feathers looking good. As we get a little bit closer to the show, things such as washing them, extra little critiques and fitting to kind of get them looking the best that we can.
0: So is this going to be the biggest show you've ever gone to, or just in Canada?
1: This will be the biggest one we've gone to in Canada.
0: As Andrew's packing up his birds, I ask him, what are his chances of winning at the show?
1: I mean, you always want to go and say that you're taking your best and you have a shot to win, or, you know, sometimes you wonder, why are you going otherwise? But, you know, it would be awesome to have a bird on Champion Row, but I've also learned you can't count your chicks before they hatch. And that's it. Finally.
0: Merle is also taking a couple of birds to the show, so Andrew is going to drive over there to pick them up. Hey, Merle.
2: Hi, how are you?
0: Good, how are you doing?
2: Busy. Trying to get to help him finish this trailer.
0: Get it loaded.
3: If we put this one here.
0: So you're loading up Merle's birds now?
1: Yes, yeah.
0: They've got a full load of birds in the truck and trailer. It's floor to ceiling with crates. They're tightly packed and strapped in. They've packed up feed, wood chips for bedding, and jugs of water that comes from the birds' own farms. That's because it's not good for the birds to drink unfamiliar water when they're at a show.
2: How's that?
0: Altogether, there are 50 ducks and chickens from Andrew, 10 chickens from Frank McKenzie, a nearby dairy farmer, and 2 white Wyandotte pullets, young females, that belong to Merle. Everybody in? All aboard?
1: I think, not yet, but they'll all fit, I think.
2: Just looks like the Beverly Hillbillies.
0: By this point, it's dark and raining. It's not the nicest weather to be setting off on an 18-hour drive. Frank, Andrew, and Andrew's mother will take turns driving. And the birds?
3: Yeah, they'll settle down. You hardly hear a peep out of them.
0: Merle will catch a flight to Ontario to meet up with them tomorrow. That's my plan, too. It's now Friday morning. I've arrived at the exhibition grounds in Grimsby, Ontario. The parking lot is filling up with trucks and trailers filled with birds, license plates from 6 different provinces and 8 states. It's the afternoon before tomorrow's competition. Merle has arrived.
4: Hey, what's going on?
2: I'm buying chickens.
4: You're buying them?
2: I'm buying chickens. I already bought them.
4: I thought you had a few chickens already.
2: I have enough, but I had to buy more.
4: What are you buying, Merle?
2: Black Wyandotte Bantams and white Wyandotte Bantams. Come here, buddy. Have a look at you.
4: Where did those birds come from?
2: Jamestown, New York. Mr. Art Lundgren. I've known Art for probably 25 years. I buy the odd bird from him every now and then when I meet up with him. You don't expect to get his best ones, but you do expect to get something decent, so I got something decent.
4: Yeah, nice, and you can work with that. So what will you do with those birds?
2: I'll breed some of them the way they are, his line, but then I'll cross them into my line, see what I like. Yeah. If it works, it works. If it doesn't work, it doesn't work. That's all I can tell you.
1: He carries the length behind his legs a little bit better. He kind of cuts up a little sharp, maybe.
0: Andrew Green has also arrived. He's penned a group of his ruined ducks in the parking lot, and a prospective buyer is looking on.
1: I don't think one of them overtly has an advantage over the other. My kind of plan with some of these birds was to take a few extras so then people have some options. So then they can really pick, you know, the birds that meet what their interpretation of the standard is or what they want to do within their own breeding program, which I think is super important. It's not a matter of, you know, everybody wants the absolute best bird. It's about picking the bird that has the qualities that's going to complement

0: your flock or help you make improvements to the birds that you already have.
1: Andrew sells the ducks for around $100 a piece.
0: Some people may say that's way too much for a duck that's just going to swim around a pond and crap on your grass. I feel okay with selling them at that price because I know how much time and effort I probably put in if I was to actually build the time, you know, thinking about it, that like minutes per duck kind of a thing. I mean, it probably should be a lot more than $100, but I think $100 is reasonable.
1: Selling and buying birds at this show isn't about making money. It's a symbiotic exchange of genetics. Breeders see a trait in someone else's flock that they wanted theirs, and they bring it home. It's all about striving for that standard of perfection. And with the Maritimes relatively isolated, this genetic exchange is crucial. By Friday evening, more than 2,400 birds have arrived at the fairground, and they're some of the finest birds in all of North America. Tomorrow morning, the judging will start. The birds are awake. It's 6 o'clock on a Saturday morning. Morning, Andrew.
0: Morning, how are you?
1: Good, how are you doing?
0: Busy.
1: Yeah. What are you doing right now?
0: Just going around trying to get some of the birds cleaned up and fitted for the day.
1: I'll get out of your hair.
0: Yeah, no worries, thank you.
1: Merle is doing the same thing, sprucing up his white Wyandotte pullet. What are you doing here this morning with that bird?
2: I'm just trying to clean her up and get her ready to go. Just getting the fuzz off so it makes her look more even. And I was getting a bunch of dirt off her.
1: I catch up with Frank McKenzie from Upper Stewiacke. He has white Plymouth Rock Bantams, white Wyandotte Bantams, and Partridge Rock Standards in competition. I ask him how he thinks he'll do with the judges.
3: I'll probably get my butt kicked. A lot of good birds here. A lot of good birds. More competition than I usually have at home.
1: Frank shows at smaller shows in Nova Scotia, but this is a big show with 145 exhibitors and lots of competition. But that is exactly why Frank is here, to compare his birds with the rest.
3: You kind of get comfortable with your own birds because you do a lot of winning because you don't have a lot of competition. So when you get out in a bigger competition and more shows, more people, you find out how good they really are, and that's kind of how it kind of works. Mm-hmm. And that's kind of the people you meet, too, give you tips on this and that. You pick up a bird here and there to help improve what you have at home, and that's kind of what it's all about. It's a lot of fun. Meet a lot of nice people.
1: There are also breed representatives attending this show, including Rich Vaughn from the States. He's been breeding Jersey Giant chickens for 50 years, a lifetime.
4: So we're trying to encourage giants up in Canada and get the genetics up here and work together.
1: The Jersey Giant is also Jody Van Eiderstein's favorite bird.
5: Rich here, I mean, he knows more about giants than I'll ever be able to pick up, but coming to a show for me is an opportunity to meet with experts, learn everything I possibly can, hopefully not screw it up too badly when I go home.
1: Home for Jody is Cambridge, Prince Edward Island. She's towed a trailer full of birds 24 hours to be here.
5: I mean, this guy is a baby. And look at the size of him. Look how big and thick his frame is and his legs.
1: Yeah. Jody's been breeding giants for 3 years.
5: And they're smart. All my birds, they have names. They all know them. They all come to them. Personality. I'm just so totally in awe and at peace with them. I love them.
1: Jody's cradling one of her giants in her arms. He's actually about the size of a large house cat.
5: Once they hit the ground shakes. They're one of the most docile breeds of birds. They get along with everything and everyone. And they're awesome. They just stop me in my tracks, make my heart go.
1: The Jersey Giant chicken is a rare breed. It's the largest chicken breed in the entire world.
5: Because the breed is endangered, breed preservation is paramount to me, and I want to make sure in my breeding program that I'm getting this right.
1: At one point, there were only 5,000 breeding birds in the U.S., and as far as Jody knows, there are only 6 breeders in Canada.
5: And I'm one of them. That's not enough.
1: Jody wishes more young people would step up and take an interest in purebred poultry. Without dedicated breeders, purebred poultry could eventually disappear, along with the genetics that make them unique.
6: The young really are the future of the... Because we old fogies, we kind of fall apart, we get old, and then we can't do it anymore.
1: And that's why there's a feeling of urgency to get young people involved.
6: You can start small. A lot of breeders... They know a kid is looking to get into it. They will either give them free good birds, or they'll give them a very cut rate on them, and they'll act as mentors to them. So that's a great way to get into it.
1: Andrew agrees.
7: I think the poultry fancy and showing exhibition poultry in the Maritimes is not in a great position. The core group that are there are super keen, but we need to figure out a way to entice and lure more people into our hobby. There's fewer shows now. There's fewer people to run shows, which takes a lot of time and commitment. And I think we need to try and figure out a way to get younger people interested and keep that interest captivated. You know, one of the big things that I was fortunate enough to have was, you know, some really good mentors that took me under my wing and kind of supported me and helped me become successful and provided guidance with my failures and stuff like that.
1: Andrew suggests young people who may be interested in poultry reach out to the Purebred Poultry Association in their province and check out an exhibition.
7: Going to an exhibition that has a poultry show or an open poultry show is a great opportunity too, to meet lots of breeders. And I think it's a great opportunity to kind of see what we're about, see the kind of the relationships and how much fun we have.
1: He's right about that. Everywhere I look, people are standing around in groups, laughing and having a great time. And the topic is always birds.
2: Welcome everybody to the Ontario Poultry Breeders Show 2025.
1: There are five judges at the show this year. All of them are from the United States.
2: We're going to get things underway here shortly.
1: The competitors have had 3 hours this morning to get their birds ready for competition. Now at 9 o'clock, the judging is about to start.
0: And they're going to be judging the runners in the ring in there, so that's probably something you guys would want to watch.
1: The Indian runner ducks are brought into a ring so the judges can watch how they move around.
0: So right now they're judging the white runner old male class.
8: And so do you have some in there?
0: Yes.
8: How many of those are your birds?
0: Two.
1: There are 5 runner ducks in the ring. The judge has his eye on them.
8: So what's the judge looking for?
0: He'd be looking for, like, their carriage, right? So they're supposed to stand fairly erect. He'd be looking for how well they move within the cage. He'd be looking at head structure, feather quality.
1: It doesn't take more than a few minutes for the judge to make his decision. Out of 5 ducks, Andrew's ducks come in 4th and 5th. The smile on Andrew's face turns into a straight line.
8: So your runner ducks aren't doing so well so far.
0: They're doing crappy today, but that's okay. It's one person's opinion on a given day, and that's just the name of the game. The important thing to always remember with the birds is that you shouldn't always make your decisions on who you keep based on how they place today. So there's clearly something the judge doesn't like that my birds have, and that's okay, right? And there's definitely things I know that they need improvement on. You know, the next judge could place it totally different. If he was to judge it tomorrow morning, it could also be totally different. That's just kind of the name of the game. But, you know, you win some, you lose some. You lose some, maybe you shouldn't. You win some, you probably shouldn't. But that's just the reality of it.
9: Can we bring up Katie Cameron for right now? We're doing cruise.
1: Andrew gets another chance in the next round. One of his young white male runner ducks takes first place in its class.
0: I am happy with the young male class. It was a tremendous class. There was a lot of good birds that didn't place. You got to take it. I'm not sure if I would have thought he was the best one in the class, but that kind of goes to this whole point where, you know, it's a person's opinion. You take what you get.
9: Best variety.
1: It gets even better. Andrew's duck goes on to win best of variety.
8: How does that feel?
0: Pretty good. Yeah.
1: And then best in breed. And while all of this is going on, over in the chicken barn, his white Plymouth Rock is doing really well, too.
0: Yes, so I had best of breed.

0: White Rock, and I just looked, and she's champion American.
1: Andrews Young Female has just placed number one out of 100 chickens in the American class. Those are the breeds that were developed in North America.
0: Yeah, I'm pretty excited. The American class is usually a pretty competitive as far as large fowl goes, so wins like this certainly kind of make all the hard work and the blood, sweat, and tears pay off.
1: The grand finale is yet to come. That's tomorrow morning, Sunday. All the winning birds at that point will be brought together on Champion Row. The five judges will pick the best of the ducks, the best of the chickens, the geese, and the turkeys.
0: Good morning. How are you?
2: Good morning.
0: We're just getting our champion American ready for the finals.
1: Andrew puts his white chicken, the Plymouth Rock Young Female, in one of the cages lined up for the championship judging.
2: How is she looking this morning?
0: Good. She's just a little... So last night we put her in a dark box so she could have a good sleep, and she's just looking a little cushiony in her tail. It's just a little too fluffy, so hopefully she kind of settles down a bit, and then, looks good for when the judges come around for their final look.
2: And are you going to fix up Merle's bird, too, or did you already?
0: I'm not helping the competition.
1: The results are in. The Nova Scotians have done well. Four birds are reserve champions, and Andrew Green's white Plymouth Rock Pullet is crowned champion of the large breed chickens in the American class.
0: So we had champion American. We didn't move any further in the large fowl class, which is totally fine. There's a lot of really, really good birds. Really tough competition, and a lot of birds in terrific condition as well. So it's, you know, you got to be happy that you made it up that far, and I certainly am, because could easily been going home with nothing, right? So I'm just very happy. The birds that won were tremendous birds, and the breeders should be very proud of their hard work to get there.
1: Andrew's packed up and ready to head back east with his birds. He's already hatched a plan. He wants to bring the Canadian National Purebred Poultry Exhibition to Nova Scotia in a couple of years. In the meantime, this exhibition has energized him.
0: You're on your way home from a show, you're exhausted, but it kind of rekindles that fire in you to, right, you know, get back in the barn, get those breeding pens set up, right, get ready to hatch some and hopefully raise the next show champion.
1: Purebred poultry are fortunate to have people like Andrew as their champions. They're keeping the breeds true, even though they may never reach that elusive standard of perfection. Merle reminds me.
3: You will never achieve it. There's no such thing as a perfect chicken or a duck, and there never will be, but boy, you can have fun trying.
1: For Atlantic Voice, I'm Fliss McGregor.
4: That was a documentary called Standard of Perfection, produced by CBC Halifax's Fliss McGregor, with additional audio and support from Daniel Jardine, Rob Killorn, and Natalie Dobbin. First aired back in March. And that is it for this summer edition of the show today. I'm producer Lindsay Bird. 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
1: Hey, got any weekend plans? I'm Martin Jones, and I'm the new host of Weekend AM. 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

0: There are fewer than 400 North Atlantic right whales in the entire world, but one of them is visiting Conception Bay North this week. We'll hear more about the extremely rare mammal basking off our shores on today's edition of On the Go. The show begins right after the news.
1: This is CBC News in Newfoundland and Labrador. I'm Mike Moore. Residents of Port Hope Simpson remain under an evacuation alert as the nearby wildfire continues to burn out of control. The fire is currently 7 hectares in size. The Forestry Department says 2 water bombers are tackling the blaze today, along with 2 helicopters, and the weather is favorable. But the nearest place for water bombers to fuel up is Happy Valley Goose Bay, a 1-hour flight away. Town Councillor Sarah Williams is calling for long-term solutions like a regional airport for the south coast of Labrador.
2: We need more resources in our areas where we are a big stretch of, I know we have paved highways, so it's just as well to continue and keep giving us our regional upgrades for our airports. So like we don't, even if we have one on the south coast, would be amazing.
1: One area of town, Country Road, was evacuated Wednesday evening. Donnie Sampson has been out of her home for days now. She says she's also concerned about how far away her community is from firefighting help.
3: One of the things I think that's become very apparent is the need for the ability for the water bomber to land in one of the south communities. You know, the water bomber can be in the air, what we're told, about 4 hours. So she has an hour to get here from Goose Bay, an hour to go back to Goose Bay, and then she's here for 2 hours fighting.
1: Sampson says her understanding is that the water bomber can't land on the runway in the community because it's too short. She says there's been talks in the past of having the runway extended, but that's never happened. She says she hopes that's reassessed in the future. More than 100,000 people in Newfoundland and Labrador struggle with painful arthritis, a disease that afflicts millions across Canada. The National Advocacy Group has released a report detailing the staggering economic and social costs of arthritis. It's calling for greater awareness and faster treatment. Mark Quinn reports.
4: I couldn't grasp my key well enough to turn it in my car.
5: Michelle Walsh says arthritis has affected her in ways she hadn't expected when she was first diagnosed decades ago at age 27. She manages her condition with drugs that cost tens of thousands of dollars annually. While they help, they don't stop the overwhelming fatigue. Walsh, who lives in St. John's, eventually had to retire early.
4: This disease takes people out of the workforce, so you're taking away a lot of good, educated individuals.
5: Arthritis Society Canada recently released a report showing the disease costs Newfoundland and Labrador more than $500 million annually. It's estimated the annual health care and workforce cost for all of Canada is almost $46 billion. 6 million Canadians currently live with arthritis. The Society projects that number will jump to 10 million by 2055. Mark Quinn, CBC News, St. John's.
1: Now to St. John's, where the arrival of Labor Day weekend means the closure of the pedestrian mall on Water Street. The popular offering is in its 6th year of keeping vehicles off of Water Street during the summer months. City Councillor Jill Bruce says though the weather wasn't the best this year, the pedestrian mall was an overall success. However, she says the city is always looking for feedback on how to improve or change the space for the better.
6: I mean, I talked to passengers from the cruise ships, for example, and this is something they see in other places. Like, this is just the norm for them to see a pedestrian-only section of the core of the downtown. So I think we're, you know, I think it's something people still generally want, but I would encourage any business owners down here, especially in the footprint, to let us know if they have anything they think we can improve on.
1: Bruce says they're always reviewing what is offered in the space, and there are tweaks every year. One change this year, she notes, is having fully accessible portable washrooms available for visitors. The pedestrian mall is open all weekend. The final day is Monday from noon to 10 p.m. A pair of RNC officers have won a national award for their work investigating a Paradise teacher. Constables Nadia Churchill and Tara Malloy are the recipients of the Canadian Police Association's Award of Excellence related to their work that led to more than 100 charges against Marcus Hicks. Hicks was convicted in April and sentenced to 18 and a half years in prison. The two officers said they couldn't have done it alone. And finally, there's a special weather statement in place for the entire Avalon Peninsula. 40 to 70 millimeters of rain is expected to fall between tomorrow afternoon and Sunday. The heaviest rain is expected tomorrow night. Localized flooding may occur in low-lying areas. And that is the CBC

0: T News for this hour. On the Go is coming up. I'm Mike Moore.
1: Good afternoon. It is Friday afternoon. What day is it? The 4th of September. Heading into Labor Day weekend. Welcome to On the Go, broadcasting across Newfoundland and Labrador on CBC Radio 1 and on your CBC Listen app. Here's a few of the things that we're going to be talking about today. The road at the edge of Port Hope Simpson has been evacuated since Wednesday night. That's not long after the wildfire began up there. And as the fire continues, we're going to hear from one woman who is still waiting to get home. In half an hour from now, it's just a few. At first, they didn't know what they were looking at, but the creature spotted off Blackhead Cove this week is a whale we usually never see around here. We'll hear more about the extremely rare and critically endangered creature in the waters of Conception Bay North. In an hour from now, it's just a few weeks since the Innu accused the provincial government of trying to erase their history. But the new Grand Chief of Innu Nation met with government today, looking to renew the relationship. She's going to tell us how it went. And later in the show, the film festivals are coming, so are the fall movies. Our pop culture columnist will be here with a preview of what's coming to our screens as the seasons change. All that and a whole lot more coming on this Friday edition of On the Go, right after we get the latest in weather.

0: and Ashley Rawweiler joins me in the studio to get our weekend started. Friday wouldn't be complete without you.
1: How's it going?
0: Not bad. How are you?
1: I'm good, thank you.
0: I hope you're looking forward to the long weekend.
1: It is not long for me, but yeah, it's going to be busy, I think.
0: Okay. Not so long weekend. I hope you're looking forward to a long weekend for some people.
1: That's right.
0: That's not much consolation.
1: Yeah, that's right. So it's going to be a busy weekend. Like I said, we've got some weather on the way across the island portion of the province. Now, for the Northern Peninsula, you generally sit this one out. There'll be a few showers around, but most of the action will be south of the Northern Peninsula. So what's going to happen is we already actually have some showers that are happening for the southwestern corner of the island. And that rain will continue to move in as we head through tonight. Just a few showers likely through central, west coast through the overnight. But by the time we get into tomorrow afternoon, most of the southern portion of the island as well as the Avalon will be seeing some periods of rain. And that rain will be heavy at times through the night and into the first part of Sunday. So Environment Canada does have a special weather statement in effect for the Avalon. It is looking like somewhere between 40 to 70 millimeters may fall, but it's really hard this is a very tricky forecast, so it's really hard to pinpoint exactly where that heaviest rain will occur. But that is what it's looking like at this point. The winds will also pick up late Saturday night into Sunday. Those gusts will be somewhere, well, really into the afternoon, but they'll be gusting somewhere between 40 50 or 60 kilometers per hour, and then some gusts through the evening and into Sunday will be somewhere around the 70 to potentially 80 kilometer per hour mark. So yeah, windy, rainy. The rain will continue, not as intense through the day on Sunday and into Monday even, but there is a chance by the time we get into Monday afternoon that we may actually see a few breaks in the cloud cover for eastern areas of the island. But really, overall, the next 3 days will be cloudy, feature plenty of rain and some windy conditions.
0: For areas that might be prone to flooding or when it comes to leaks in people's roofs and that sort of thing, it's often how quick the rain comes.
1: That's right.
0: That can determine things. And we could have periods in which it's really coming down.
1: That's right. Yeah. So I think that's the main concern with this is the heavier rain. And again, that will happen in the Saturday night to early Sunday timeframe.
0: Okay.
1: So significant possibility there.
0: What's it looking like for everyone else? Because this is mostly restricted to the Avalon, right?
1: Yeah, Avalon, southern areas of the island for sure. Most areas should be seeing some periods of rain through the day

0: Saturday and continuing into Monday. But the, like I said, the Northern Peninsula will sit this one out. Labrador generally sits this one out. Towards the coast, you may see a few showers, but nothing significant by any means. And actually, the Upper Lake Melville area, Lab West, North Coast, beautiful. Oh, beautiful yeah. weekend, yeah.
1: What kind of temperatures are they getting?
0: Teens for upper teens, potentially low 20s at max, I'd say.

0: beautiful with that sunshine.
1: Okay. Thank you for dropping by.
0: No problem.
1: That's Ashley Brauweiler. She's our CBC meteorologist. And next up on her agenda is Here and Now on CBC Television. She'll be part of the crew, as usual, coming our way at 6 o'clock Island time. Right now, the time is 10 minutes after 4. That makes it 3:40 in most of Labrador. Well, crews are continuing to fight the wildfire that burns outside Port Hope Simpson. The latest update on the provincial fire map shows that it's grown from 5 to 7 hectares since it began on Wednesday. One part of the town was evacuated on Wednesday. It's Country Road, where the fire came within a few hundred meters of homes there. Donnie Sampson lives on Country Road, and she joins us now. Hello.
2: Hi, Jamie. How are you?
1: I'm doing pretty well. How are you?
2: Certainly still anxious and worried, but feeling much more optimistic today. Weather conditions have changed significantly. So feeling a bit better today, though. Thank you.
1: We were told yesterday when we were talking to a fire management officer from the government that the wind was expected to change overnight in a way that was much better news for the town. Is that what you understand has happened?
2: That's exactly what's happening on the ground. So on Wednesday, when the fire was when we were alerted to the fire, definitely the wind that day was northerly, which, you know, was also good news for the community as a whole. But yesterday was quite concerning. It was a southwest wind. It was very hot here, like 27, 25 degrees. A southwest wind in Port Hope Simpson was basically meaning it was blowing right over the town. Today, the wind is more north, northeast. So definitely eased a lot of worry and anxiety, but still a community carries a significant amount of concern, of course.
1: I'm sure you haven't been sleeping especially well. Where are you staying in the meantime?
2: My parents also live in Port Hope Simpson. So when we were told Wednesday evening that would be in our best interest to leave Country Road and leave our home, we obviously went out and stayed with my parents.
1: Tell us more about Wednesday and about when you first saw the smoke and became aware that there was something up.
2: Yeah, so, I mean, Port Hope Simpson is a forestry town. It was settled based on forestry, so we have a significant amount of forestry access roads. So I live, you know, on the way into the forestry access road, and I have two big dogs. I often take them out for good walks and runs on noon hours. So I went on my normal day routine and came home, and everything was fine. I didn't see anything. I passed the fire break, as I do most days. I had to run out to do an errand around 2 o'clock. And when I came back to the house, I was thinking that, you know, there was, I'm sure I seen smoke. So I didn't expect to see it. It was September. We had, you know, it was a moderate level for fire alert. We had some rain a couple days before. So I really took a second look. So I went in and I said to my husband, I said, I think there might be a fire on the fire break. So he immediately got up and he left and went to check it out. And the more I looked at it, the more I realized this was really a fire and it was really in our backyard. So I immediately called the town office to say, like, you know, has anyone reported a fire? And the town clerk, you know, was, no, we haven't heard a thing. So I said, you know, there's a fire in on the fire break, not very far from our home. So as soon as I hung up from her, I contacted the provincial wildfire reporting line. Very quick response there. They weren't aware of the fire. I had advised that I had spoke to the town council and maybe they could connect and they could, you know, figure out what was the most appropriate next steps. I did call back the provincial wildfire probably like 10, 15 minutes later, and I was very thankful to speak to the same lady who recognized my voice right away and advised, you know, that she notified the appropriate personnel and people would be shortly organizing and to be on the scene.
1: So you were first off the mark with this one.
2: Yes. I think probably it wouldn't have been very long before other people obviously in the community saw it because, you know, again, it's very near to the community. It's probably...

0: you know, probably 500-600 meters from the highway itself, but we were quite close to it in our backyard. You know, sometimes they estimate anywhere from 250 to 270 meters at its closest point.
1: That is very close. Do you understand if it's still in that vicinity or has it shifted at all?
0: I think what was concerning on Wednesday was that the wind was northerly, which meant that it was blowing away from Port Hope and from our home. But what was a bit concerning was that it seemed to be crawling backwards, if that makes sense, even though the wind was blowing the top of it away from us. So that was the part that was quite concerning at the time, because we could tell that it wasn't following, I guess, its normal path.
1: We've certainly come to understand from speaking with various officials and experts during wildfire season over the last couple of years that you can never really predict the behavior, even if you expect it to trend one way. Do you know where the fire is in relation to your home now?
0: We really haven't been able to go back in. So we're told that, you know, it's definitely not as concerning as what it was when they asked us to leave Wednesday night. But the good news is that the ground crews are on the ground now. It wasn't safe for them to go in the last couple of days, but we understand today or this evening that they are going in there. The water bombers, I think, have left. So, and the chopper is sort of in there scouting out from what we can see. So I think, you know, that's a bit of good news that it can't be active fires and that they're on the ground, you know, doing their assessment and finding hotspots, et cetera.
1: I guess over the last couple of days, you've been able to watch the water bombers do their work.
0: Yes. It actually, you know, the more I think about it, the more I'm overwhelmed and impressed by the skill of these pilots. I mean, you never want to see this happening in your own area. And like you said, we've seen many wildfires over the province over the last couple of years, but never have we been that close up to the water bombers. And they were literally just shooting up in the mountains and then swooping down into, like, to be very close to the fire, to doubt it. So always had a respect for those individuals as skilled pilots, but we got to see it firsthand. And I think as a community and us as individuals living on Country Road and as a resident of Port Hope Simpson, I can't express how, you know, our gratitude for those individuals that responded so quickly and have such a skill level.
1: We've been hearing that the water levels now are low and people are being asked to conserve water. What have you heard from the town? What's the word that's gone around and the instructions that you're getting?
0: Yes, absolutely. We are still told that the water levels are low, that we are to conserve as water as much as possible. We have noted like significant emergency response personnel arrive in the community over the last day or so, and they have, I don't know the exact name, but water bladders and things set up to, you know, tap into various other water sources around the town. And that's another source of, you know, relief and to know that such skilled experts people are on the ground to help support our volunteer team, you know, that was on the scenes for the last couple of days from Charlottetown, Mary's Harbor, Port Hope Simpson, you know, like everybody in our region rallied around to help support us.
1: Is it your understanding that the town water reservoir is what the water bombers have been using? Is that what's going on?
0: No. We could actually see the pond that they were, you know, scooping from. It was not the town reservoir, to our knowledge. I think the town reservoir, if it's getting low, because they've also set up, you know, when the fire was first alerted on Wednesday, they used a lot of water, I guess, to sort of protect some of the homes in around Country Road. But the water bomber was using a different supply.
1: Right. And of course, they use foam as well. And there's a whole bunch of other things that come. There's a lot of things that come in factors that come into play with water bombers.
0: Absolutely.
1: What's been the hardest part of all this for you? I guess it's just the worry over whether you'll have a home to go back to.
0: Yes, absolutely. It's a worry, you know, for our home, but it's also a worry for the community. I mean, yesterday,

0: our home, you know, nobody wants to lose their home, but to see that wind shift and potentially, you know, come across the highway and then have the whole community affected or impacted, like, you know, that's really scary. We grew up here, both of us. We moved away for a few years and came back home. We love this community. So that was quite scary, but it's always the fear of the unknown. I think, as you've said, wildfires are unpredictable. You never know. And I think this fire was near a bog, and we don't know if that's what made it so difficult. And, you know, what we heard pilots say was that it was a very stubborn fire. But I mean, there could be many reasons. But yes, worry for our community, I think, certainly has been difficult. Yeah.
1: Well, I wish you well. I hope you stay safe and everyone else up there stays safe, and that the firefighters continue to stay safe as well as they work on it. And hopefully you'll be able to go home soon. Donnie, thank you so much for joining us to talk about your experience with this.
0: I appreciate it, Jamie. We also want to say, like, we really appreciate the media being, you know, bringing the story forward, because there was a lot of people that, you know, have moved away from here that are anxious to know. And also our town council, who's been, you know, forefront with the updates, and the community has been cooking and baking and making sure that the volunteer firefighters and the emergency crews have what they need to do their job.
1: All right. Thanks again. And take care.
0: You too. Thank you. Bye.
1: That's Donnie Sampson of Port Hope Simpson. Her house is, or has at least at times been, 250 to 300 meters from the fire burning near the town. We'll continue bringing you updates on that fire, on that wildfire, as they become available. This weekend's weather and the wildfire in Port Hope Simpson prompted this call to our talkback line. It's from our unofficial CBC Radio Poet Laureate, Bob LeMessurier.
2: Bob LeMessurier, a slight drizzle expected today, but tomorrow a flood off the bay. We welcome the rain over hill and on plain, as it seems to dampen the hay. It's the drought that fetches the fires, which no doubt without rain never tires. Conflagrations exist as the landscape is kissed by the sun, its relations inspires. The cool of September is neat to discourage the embers complete. But regardless of that, the fire's in the fat as Hope Simpson is experiencing the heat. We hope the smoke is cut short and the flames are drove from the port. For the Simpsons deserve no less for their nerve and resilience this wildfire to beat. Cheers.

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1: Coming up Sunday on Atlantic Voice.
2: So a couple days later, I'm sitting in the lunchroom at work, scrolling on my phone, and I see a CBC article of a missing person. I click on it, and there he is, the person that I dropped off deeper into the woods. He had been missing ever since.
1: When Yasser Al-Tahan offered a total stranger a ride just outside St. John's, he didn't realize it was going to change his life.
3: I don't know, man. I don't know what I would have done if you didn't have to pull up there. Like, I was at the end of my rope when you pulled up. And I remember sitting in the truck with you and thinking, man, like, how did this even happen? Like, he just, you know, pulled up. He didn't know me. He just stopped and said, hop in.
1: Chance Encounter, a documentary from Yasser Al-Tahan. That's this Sunday morning on Atlantic Voice. After the 8:30 news in the Maritimes and most of Labrador, the 9 o'clock news in Newfoundland, or stream Atlantic Voice wherever you get your podcasts.
0: An announcement we can pass your way just came in this afternoon. In advance of the special sitting of the House of Assembly on the Churchill Falls Agreement, the provincial government is looking for your questions. The province has launched a portal on the Engage NL website. That's where residents can submit questions about the project. The special sitting of the House starts on September 14th. That's an opportunity for us all to get further details on the deal. Questions submitted through Engage NL will inform the process. It's open to submissions until the 10th of September. Again, that's at Engage NL, and the website is engagenl.ca. Your questions. I'm sure you might have a few regarding the Churchill Falls deal. I'm Jamie Fitzpatrick. This show is On The Go. We're live on CBC Radio 1 across Newfoundland and Labrador, and also on your CBC Listen app. Coming up in the next half hour of the show, it's extremely rare, it's critically endangered, it's swimming in Conception Bay North, and we're going to talk about it. All that and more coming your way right after the news, which is next.
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6: Bob Odenkirk is an Emmy-winning actor you might know from shows like Better Call Saul and Breaking Bad. He'll be here to talk about playing an action star in his 60s in his new movie and how risk is a through line throughout his career.
7: From CBC News, The World This Hour, I'm Nuruddin Korane. A mistrial has been declared in the Lindsay Clancy case in Massachusetts. Jurors deliberated for the past 7 days, but were not able to reach a decision. Judge William Sullivan acknowledged their work,

Welcome back to the second half hour of On the Go for this Friday. Coming up in the next 25 minutes, there usually aren't North American right whales seen around these parts. In fact, they usually aren't seen around any parts at all. That's how few of them there are in the world. But one of them is visiting us right now, and we're going to talk about that next. Coming up in 30 minutes from now, there was a lot of talk when the Grand Chief of Innu Nation went to Confederation Building today. We'll hear what the relationship is like after a difficult summer and after today's meeting. The Grand Chief will join us right after the 5 o'clock news. Before we go any further, I should mention that we have an update on the story we brought you in the first half hour of

0: the show. Port Hope Simpson residents who live on Country Road are now safe to return to their homes. That announcement actually came out about 15 minutes ago. It was right in the middle of my conversation with Donnie Sampson, who's one of the folks who lives on Country Road. So she is free to go home. If anything should change, the town will let everyone know. But in the meantime, the fight against that fire continues, but the folks who were evacuated on Wednesday can now go home. Turning to the weather forecast, we have a special weather statement in effect for the Avalon Peninsula. Prolonged rainfall expected to begin tomorrow afternoon and continue until Sunday afternoon. 40 to 70 millimeters of rain expected, the heaviest rain coming tomorrow night. Elsewhere in the province, that weather alert is really just for the Avalon Peninsula. Elsewhere, you can look at rain or drizzle or showers across much of the island with temperatures in the low to mid-teens. And it's going to be much nicer up in Labrador, especially if you get to the interior of Labrador, where the Upper Lake Melville area and Labrador West are looking at sunny skies for the next several days and temperatures that will get into the high teens. Anything else we should cover here? I guess we need to cover traffic. And for that, we need to get our next guest on the line. Several reports of a funny-looking whale were in circulation this week. And it turns out that the funny-looking whale, with its white bumps on its head and a bent tail, is a true rarity. It's one of less than 400 North Atlantic right whales that remain in the ocean. To talk about the endangered come from away, we're joined on the line now by Wayne Ledwell of Whale Release and Standings. He was meant to be in our studio, but he's stuck in traffic. Hello, Wayne.
1: Hello, Jamie. Yes, stuck in traffic on Torburn Road. The traffic backed all the way up there. The Vetcher's gone east.
0: Is it pretty much looking like a gridlock? Are you moving at all?
1: No, I turned around and came back. There was no way I was getting through, right?
0: Okay. Thank you for the traffic update. We always welcome those, especially during the driving home times. Okay, so North Atlantic right whale, less than 400 remaining anywhere in the world. Have I got that right?
1: No, in the North Atlantic.
0: In the North Atlantic.
1: There's a South Atlantic right whale also, which are a lot higher numbers than that.
0: Okay, so how extraordinary is it to spot one making the rounds in Conception Bay?
1: Well, it is pretty, rare. We've had two this year so far. One on down in Bay de Verde, and for the last 4 or 5 years, it seems we get one a year or so that shows up. But it's interesting because, people are not used to looking at those animals, and we got a call from people down in Blackhead and Conception Bay North there, and they said there's this minke whale out there, and as it looks like it's got fishing gear on it or something. It's got a weird looking head, and so I asked him to send me a picture because he sent me a picture that was a long ways away, and I said that looks like a right whale, and so they got someone else to go take a better. I asked them if there was someone with a camera they could get, and because they also said there was some rope on his tail, and when I looked at it, I knew that it was North Atlantic right whale, and the rope on his tail was actually where the tail had been sort of sliced and draped over, sliced off or draped over, and there was a scarring that they were looking at, and then last night, yesterday evening, we got a call from people outside of on the northern Belle Island. And they said, there's a strange-looking whale out there. I never saw a whale like it. And I said, that's probably that same animal. And sure enough, that was that same animal. They sent some video of it and pictures. And then this morning, we got another call. And this whale is down off of Kellagrews. And we're really close to three or four strips of gillnet. So it's not a good spot for it to be in.
0: Were you out to have a look at yourself today?
1: We went down from Lambs up in Julie just to see if it really was that animal, and we could see it was only out about 400 or 500 meters off toward Kelly.

0: island. And then the DFO came by and we told them, like, they want to take some pictures of it or whatever they were going to do, and told them that we're sort of orientated them on where the animal was at. But we got a lot of calls on this animal, because it's a different looking animal. It looks like it has a dorsal fin, and people say it's got a dorsal fin, but it's actually, when it tries to go to dive, or it's this tail that's been cut off and twisted over, and it looks like a dorsal fin, but it comes out of the water like different than what a whale tail would come up, and you can see the whole tail, but you can only see part of this because the animal has just part of a tail on it.
1: Because there's so few, are they regularly tracked? Do we know which whale this is and where it might have come from, that kind of thing?
0: Not only trapped, they know, like the New England Aquarium people, they know nearly all these animals, and there's 380 out of them left. And nearly almost 90% of them have entanglement or ship strike scars on them. So they know this animal. It's a calf that was a year and a half old, and they know its mother, and so they know about that animal. And I mean, you know, these animals, they live in a hard spot. You know, they gotta travel from where they breed and mate in Georgia, Florida area, and then come on up the East Coast of the United States. I mean, you try to get up the East Coast of the United States, and you have a problem with all the traffic that's down there. And there's so much traffic on the water, recreation, fishery down there, that it's just unbelievable. And nothing up here, and there's a lot up here now compared to what used to be, but there's nothing up here compared to what's down there. So these animals got to go through, a hard haul just to get up to go feed, with a lot of them feeding up in the Gulf of St. Lawrence now.
1: Is there anything concerning about the fact that one of them has made its way up here? Is it not where it should be? Is that anything to worry about?
0: Yes, and no. I mean, there was years they didn't know that the American people didn't know where these animals were, because they were in a predictable area down off the East Coast of the United States and the Bay of Fundy. But lo and behold, they were up in the Northern Gulf, and the reason they were up there is probably related to food, and more than likely that's what it is related. The only reason they would be up there. And so if the plankton and you know, which is their main food source, is shifting towards Newfoundland, then we would expect more of them to be here. Now, that's not saying, like, the one-offs are really, really not that important, but it could be an indication of things to come.
1: You did mention that hanging around near gill nets is never a good sign, though.
0: No, for sure. I mean, these animals are worse than humpbacks for getting caught in gear, because I mean they're like swimming around like a big, like a dozer with his mouth open, and that they skin feed, and anything that's in the water column that like rope and netting and that, I mean, they're more prone to get caught in the hunt. We have enough problems with humpbacks, but getting caught, but these are worse, because their humpbacks feed specifically at a certain area at a certain time. They go down and take a mouthful and they come up. These animals just swim around the water with their mouth open, and anything is there, they're going to get in, and hence sort of, that's why they have some, well, almost 100% of the population has scarring on it, not alone, and also from vessel strikes, because they're more slow swimming and they aggregate in areas. But it is concerning, at least to us. Julie, we're looking at them, he's right alongside that float, and there was three sets of gill nets there, you know, cod gill nets there that we could see anyway, and it's still in the area. 20 minutes ago, like I said, we got a call from some local that animal is still there. But the bay is full of mackerel. I mean, there is so much mackerel in the bay down here now. It's just like the people who catch them up the rocks and wharves, and there's mackerel are there. They feed on similar sort of prey, like fish eggs and plankton. And then we had this huge plankton bloom in Trinity Bay there a couple of weeks ago. So, you know, who knows what's going to show up? What's going to show up here?
1: I guess that explains why it made its way in here. It's following the feed.
0: Yeah, and they're not in for a swim. That's for sure. They're not in for someone to look at them. Actually, as a little bit of side note, the one and only time a right whale was caught in Newfoundland waters was in 1984 down on the Gaspar Shore in St. Mary's Bay, and John Lean was at it. He couldn't do

0: anything with the animal. He was caught in a cod trap. It towed away at a cod trap, anchors and everything, and I assume it drowned. That was the only time one was reported caught in fishing gear here.
1: I guess you have to just keep your eye on it and keep taking in the eyewitness reports from other folks in the area, and hopefully you don't have a job ahead of you.
0: No, that's right. And that's sort of like a lot of the stuff that we do, we get reports from people trying to figure out, okay, what animal is this? And is this animal towing gear? Is this fishing gear that's on this animal? And all the people need is someone to explain to them. No, just, you know, the animal could be just like humpback, could be just lying there or feeding and you know, just sleeping or resting or whatever. So we get a lot of reports from you know, local recreation boaters, local people, hikers, and now drone operators even, you know, are the new thing we get reports from.
1: Do you want to continue hearing from people as they spot it in their area, especially if it's on the move?
0: Sure, yeah. I mean, tell us where it is. And, you know, I know a few years ago there was one down off Bonavista, and it was called Mogul. He's like a guy, he's a North Atlantic. He's a whale that travels back and forth from Europe, and they know him too. And just at that time, we got a report of a right whale, because a lady knew her whales, and I know she knew them, down in Gascar Shore, same place. And when we went down there, the whale had moved on, but she described it perfectly, and it was definitely a right whale. So that was at that same time. So that could be the same whale that went down, or it could be another right whale, you know. So they're... And how much coverage is underwater in Newfoundland anyway? Very little compared to the size of in Labrador compared to the size of the landmass we have.
1: Wayne, thanks so much for bringing us the report on the right whale today.
0: You're very welcome, sir.
1: That is Wayne Ledwell. He's with the nonprofit rescue group Whale Release and Strandings. Music by Gordon Quinton now. He's called this one North Atlantic Dance.

Time now is 10 minutes before 5 o'clock, 4:20 in most of Labrador. Tech experts are warning about dire consequences if artificial intelligence continues its rapid evolution. Those warnings come after hundreds of OpenAI agents went rogue in July. The agents

0: Agents collaborated and cheated on individual tasks. They tried to cover their tracks. They hacked into Hugging Face, another AI company. Duncan Cassbeggs joins us now with his thoughts. He's executive director of the Global AI Risks Initiative at the Center for International Governance Innovation. He's in Waterloo, Ontario. Hello, Duncan.
1: Hello.
0: For starters, I'm really encouraged to hear that there's a Global AI Risks Initiative because it seems like artificial intelligence companies and corporations have been basically left free to do what they will without any kind of restrictions or leashes put on them at all. Is that your reading of it as well?
1: Yeah, that is correct. I think there's a little joke that goes around that there's sort of more regulation right now about making a sandwich than there is about making these incredibly capable systems. And I guess, the reason why we've, have this initiative at CG called On Global AI Risks is that, there are a lot of things that countries can and need to do locally and internationally to deal with just the whole phenomenon, the whole transformation that's coming from rapid AI development. But there are a few areas where really we're only going to be able to manage the global scale challenges if we work with other countries. In this case, particularly the United States and China, which are where the most advanced AI systems are being made.
0: From this summer's incident, the one that resulted in the hack into Hugging Face, what are the biggest red flags that jump out for you?
1: Yeah, well, I think it's really two trends continuing, and these trends have been going on for a while, but this is just a particularly dramatic illustration of them. And so the first one is really just about the increasing capabilities of these systems. They're able to do more and more, particularly autonomously, more sophisticated, multi-step actions. And certainly, them being able to take all the steps they did to first compromise internal systems within OpenAI, without OpenAI even noticing, then to break out of OpenAI into the internet, despite the fact that they were not meant to have access to the internet, and then coordinating to actually break into Hugging Face and take action inside there. This is just the AI systems wouldn't have been capable of that, 6 months or a year ago, but it's part of this trend of they're very rapidly becoming more and more capable. The other trend, though, is that we're seeing that the AI systems are increasingly, or they continue to demonstrate a sort of tendency to act in ways that are counter to what the companies themselves want them to do. So, the company will give them a challenge, but we can see that the AIs themselves, from the way they communicate about it with each other and with themselves, that they understand, understand that they're not meant to take certain actions, but they will pursue these other ways to achieve their goal. If they think they can achieve their goal by breaking out and hacking in and getting a secret code from Hugging Face, then they'll pursue that. And then they know that they're not meant to be, so then they'll take this action to cover it up. So that broader trend, which we've seen in many other instances, last year there was an AI in Alibaba in China that kind of started mining cryptocurrency to counter to the intentions of the company. If the two trends continue, essentially we're in trouble. And this was just a very dramatic illustration of that.
0: There was an open letter where more than 100 tech companies, including OpenAI and Anthropic, warned that essential services and infrastructure could be at risk. Is this a case of AI companies kind of begging someone to step in and regulate them?
1: Yeah, I think it's partly that, and it's partly a warning that we're all going to need to be ready for a world where, at least the main focus of that letter was around cybersecurity. And we've seen actually since earlier in the spring with the announcement of Mythos that we're getting to that point where AIs are able to not only identify vulnerabilities in our computer systems, even in our critical infrastructure, but they're actually able to design complex exploits to break in and hack and then actually carry out those exploits. So we could be entering a world where the many vulnerabilities that we've sort of coasted by on so far will suddenly will be hacked, and we will need to rapidly kind of patch and shore up particularly our critical infrastructure to protect it. So that's I think

0: being the main focus of that letter. I would point to another letter, which has come out recently, which is the one by over 1,000 employees at some of these leading companies. And they're also concerned of not just the immediate cybersecurity risks, which are very real, but this sort of longer loss of control risk piece. And that's where, you know, if we continue making systems that are more and more capable, and these sort of tendencies for these systems to act in uncontrolled ways continue, that's where it could get very challenging in the next couple of years.
1: Where do you think regulation could start if someone is able to step in, if a government is able to step in? Would it be more transparency, putting a pause on development, government holding part ownership of companies so they can be kept an eye on? What do you think?
0: Yeah, there are a lot of things that need to be done, and we probably need, you know, as I said, a defense in depth where there are a lot of things happening at once, everything from the transparency to, you know, potentially a licensing regime where you don't get approval to be able to release or even develop certain kinds of systems until you can demonstrate it would be safe. Kind of practical steps that are taken in a lot of other industries where there's a, you know, high risk to public safety. But I think one message to really emphasize is that, particularly for us in Canada, is that although there are things that we can do domestically, it may be that when it comes to the most severe public safety and security risks facing Canadians, it's not going to matter so much what we do at home. And we certainly need to harden our systems. And there are various steps that we can take, especially on the cybersecurity side, maybe in bio and other areas too. But ultimately, the question is about what's the pace at which these really most capable, most dangerous AI systems should be developed. That's primarily about the United States and China, where these systems are being made. I think we think, you know, ultimately they've got an interest probably in, you know, in doing a deal themselves and having an international agreement that would make sure that they're pacing the development of these systems, in a way that we can actually, everyone can keep up in terms of the necessary safeguards. And, you know, we think countries like Canada have a role in really encouraging that kind of agreement to happen.
1: Governments don't tend to like industries that think where things get out of control and potentially pose threats to all jurisdictions. So that might be a motivation for them to finally start looking at proper regulation.
0: Yeah, there are some, you know, there are conflicting motivations here because there is, you know, for each of the companies, they actually recognize the risk, but their view is, well, we want to get there first. And if we don't do it, someone else will. And then same thing between the countries. You know, it's like China, United States doesn't want to slow down the development of its AI if it thinks that then China will just, or others may just continue to race ahead. So this is why it's really a kind of, almost a prisoner's dilemma. I mean, there's a mutual interest. Everyone has a shared interest in making sure we avoid the worst outcomes, but it is going to require that kind of cooperation. And because these governments won't necessarily trust each other, it's going to really require some pretty smart international agreements with verification mechanisms to make it work. And that's the kind of thing that we at CG and others are trying to work on so that, you know, when the day comes that the political awareness and demand is ready for that, you know, we've got some good proposals to put in front of them.
1: Duncan, thanks for talking to us today.
0: My pleasure. Thank you very much.
1: Duncan Cass-Beggs is Executive Director of the Global AI Risks Initiative. We reached him today in Waterloo.
2: 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Planes grounded in places like Gander following the 9/11 attacks.
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2: This September 11th, join us for a special day of live coverage as we mark this anniversary. I'm Carolyn Stokes, and I'll be joined by the CBC's David Common in Gander for a special broadcast beginning 1:30 p.m. Island time, a half hour earlier in most parts of Labrador. All day, CBC will bring you stories from across our province, followed by a special edition of Here and Now. 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

0: like more. The provincial government says it's committed to an independent audit of all provincial archaeology office research regarding the Innu's history in Labrador. Premier Tony Wakeham and Indigenous Relations Minister Leila Evans met today with Innu Nation Grand Chief Jody Ashiny and Deputy Grand Chief John Newey. In a news release, the province says Innu Nation will have complete access to the archaeology office's materials. Ashiny is expected to speak with CBC's radios on the go directly after the news. Residents of Port Hope Simpson remain under an evacuation alert as the nearby wildfire continues to burn out of control. The fire is currently 7 hectares in size. The forestry department says 2 water bombers are tackling the blaze today, along with 2 helicopters, and the weather is favorable. But the nearest place for water bombers to fuel up is Happy Valley Goose Bay, a 1-hour flight away. Town Councillor Sarah Williams is calling for long-term solutions, like a regional airport for the south coast of Labrador.
1: We need more resources in our areas where we are a big stretch of, and now we have paved highway, so it's just as well to continue and keep giving us our regional upgrades for our airports. So like we don't, even if we have one on the south coast, would be amazing.
0: One area of town, Country Road, was evacuated Wednesday evening, but residents are now free to return. Donnie Sampson is among them, but she says she's also concerned about how far away her community is from firefighting help.
2: One of the things I think that's become very apparent is the need for the ability for the water bomber to land in one of the south communities. You know, the water bomber can be in the air, what we're told, about 4 hours. So she has an hour to get here from Goose Bay, an hour to go back to Goose Bay, and then she's here for 2 hours fighting.
0: Sampson says her understanding is that the water bomber can't land on the runway in the community because it's too short. She says there have been talks in the past of having the runway extended, but that's never happened. She says he hopes that's reassessed in the future. More than 100,000 people in Newfoundland and Labrador struggle with painful arthritis, a disease that afflicts millions across Canada. The National Advocacy Group has released a report detailing the staggering economic and social costs of arthritis. It's calling for greater awareness and faster treatment. Mark Quinn reports.
3: I couldn't grasp my key well enough to turn it in my car.
4: Michelle Walsh says arthritis has affected her in ways she hadn't expected when she was first diagnosed decades ago at age 27. She manages her condition with drugs that cost tens of thousands of dollars annually. While they help, they don't stop the overwhelming fatigue. Walsh, who lives in St. John's, eventually had to retire early.
3: This disease takes people out of the workforce, so you're taking away a lot of good, educated individuals.
4: Arthritis Society Canada recently released a report showing the disease cost Newfoundland and Labrador more than $500 million annually. It's estimated the annual health care and workforce cost for all of Canada is almost $46 billion. 6 million Canadians currently live with arthritis. The society projects that number will jump to 10 million by 2055. Mark Quinn, CBC News, St. John's.
0: Now to St. John's, where the arrival of Labor Day weekend means the closure of the pedestrian mall on Water Street. The popular offering is in its 6th year of keeping vehicles off of Water Street during the summer months. City Councillor Jill Bruce says though the weather wasn't the best this year, the pedestrian mall was an overall success. However, she says the city's always looking for feedback on how to improve or change the space for the better.
5: I mean, I talked to passengers from the cruise ships, for example, and this is something they see in other places. Like, this is just the norm for them to see a pedestrian-only section of the core of the downtown. So I think we're, you know, I think it's something people still generally want, but I would encourage any business owners down here, especially in the footprint, to let us know if they have anything they think we can improve on.
0: Bruce says there's always reviewing offered on the space each year, and there are tweaks. One change this year, she notes, is having fully accessible portable washrooms available for visitors. The pedestrian mall is open all weekend. The final day is Monday from noon to 10 p.m. And that is the CBC News for this hour. I'm Mike Moore.
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7: 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This is On the Go on CBC Radio 1, broadcasting across Newfoundland and Labrador. Thanks for joining us on this Friday afternoon. In this half hour, there was a lot to talk about when the Grand Chief of Innu Nation went to Confederation Building today. We'll hear what the relationship stands at as today's meeting came to an end at the end of a difficult summer. And coming up later in the show, Labrador West appears to have a

0: growing list of animals that you don't usually see. That's bad news for one dog owner. We'll hear that story. That's coming up about half an hour from now. We should take a minute to talk about the weather. We have a special weather statement in effect on the Avalon Peninsula. A prolonged period of rainfall is expected. That's starting tomorrow afternoon, continuing until Sunday. 40 to 70 millimeters of rain expected. The heaviest rain coming tomorrow night. It could be windy at times as well. Elsewhere on the island, the weekend should consist mostly of periods of rain, showers, or drizzle, and temperatures in the low to mid-teens. In Labrador, it's going to be cool on the coast. In Port Hope Simpson, where firefighters are still battling that wildfire, they're expecting possible showers or drizzle tomorrow and a temperature of 11 degrees. So let's hope that helps a little. Elsewhere in Labrador, particularly interior, you're looking at a nice next couple of days. The sunshine will be out in both the Upper Lake Melville area and Labrador West, with temperatures in the high teens, possibly above 20 degrees. I'm Jamie Fitzpatrick, sitting in this week for your regular host, Chrissy Holmes. Right now, the time is 6 minutes after five, and that makes it 4:36 in most of Labrador. Well, as you just heard in the news, Premier Wakeham says there's going to be an audit of the Provincial Archaeology Office and its Innu records. It's been a turbulent summer for the Innu Nation as regards its relationship with the province, the class action lawsuit over the treatment of children in day schools, the dispute with the province's archaeologists over the Innu Nation's history in Labrador, and this week there was a protest in Shedji where leaders and community members accused police of using excessive force during an arrest. Jody Ashany is the new Grand Chief of Innu Nation. She was just recently elected. She was in St. John's for meetings today, and she joins me in the studio. Thanks for rushing over at the end of your meetings.
1: Thank you for having me.
0: What happened today? You met with the provincial government. Who was there and what happened?
1: I wanted to, right away, in my very new position, meet with Wakeham. I left a very important thing on the table, and I wanted that to be resolved before moving forward. They have come to a new agreement with Quebec Hydro and wanting to expedite a new move forward with the Gull Island project. And prior to that, the community members of both Shedji and Nantwashish wanted this 300-year theory of Inuit people's existence in Labrador removed off the table in order to build trust again with the province and be able to try and gain benefits for all Innu people, but in a good way. And I wanted that to be, right off the bat, one of my first major tasks. And I got to meet with him this morning about that issue. And I didn't walk out happy. I left the meeting. I was not happy with what had happened over the last 2 months. There was no movement from the government in trying to reconcile this claim or stop pushing this narrative or anything to help the Innu and what help them get over the hurt and pain that was caused in saying that we've only had a short timeline in Natasinan.
0: So, some people might see these as separate issues. One is about history, the other is about industrial development and the future, but they're not separate issues for you. You have to resolve where the province stands in terms of Innu history before you can move forward. Is that the case?
1: Exactly. It's not myself that does these agreements. I work for the Innu people, and the Innu people are not happy with the provincial government at this time, and that needs to be fixed before we can move forward. I cannot bring this to the community and they're going to be happy to move forward with Gull Island when this is left on the table, overhanging our history, our cultures. It's a removal of everything we are. It's our great grandparents being taken away and removed. It's again opening these traumas, these force

0: for movements. It's bringing everything back to light. And I wanted to make sure that, okay, we're going to get over this, move past it. We can start growing to our relationship, and it's still on the table. And that's the way they left it.
1: So there was a statement released by government today, says Premier Wakeham has committed to completing an independent, comprehensive audit of all provincial

0: provincial archaeology office. That's the statement that was just released by the province. You said you walked out of that meeting unhappy.
1: I did not agree to audit of their materials, everything. There are three people in this whole world that believe this theory, and they're all under the provincial government's budget, and they're being paid for by the government. You've seen the amount, huge amount of support towards the Innu people during this time. The AFN has called a resolution to get this fixed and amended. Memorial University Archaeology Department support the Innu people. There are archaeologists at the Smithsonian that support the Innu people. It is everywhere but the government. And we shouldn't have to go and re-examine work that these people have submitted prior peer-reviewed work. It's not something that we should do. There's a timeline for the MOU to be done by December 31st. How long is it going to take for an audit? I didn't agree to that. I have to bring this thing now back to the people back home. I haven't even had a chance to bring this information back to the Innu. So it wasn't something that was agreed upon. And bringing... Now I'm able to have all access to the files is because I was denied prior as the cultural guardian to have files from the PAO. I emailed requests for them and I was denied. They said, no, they don't give it to public people. They don't give it to the public. I was working as the archaeologist for the Innu Nation and they refused to give me a paper. So now that's why they have to say, oh, now she'll get it.
0: So that's just the bare minimum. That's just the beginning of the conversation.
1: Yes.
0: If today had gone differently and it had been a successful day in your eyes, what would a provincial press release coming out this afternoon say?
1: I'm sorry. Just like Hillroy. What did Hillroy say to Newfoundland? We're sorry for leaving you out, trying to erase you. I said that to the premier. You made a statement in the public about how they can't erase your history. That's exactly what you're doing to the Innu people. Hillroy was big enough to make a public statement and apologize and say that we're sorry. We moved past this. Mistakes were made. Why can't we get the same?
0: Would there have to be any actions that would come from that apology then? Are there records that you think need to be corrected, documents in government offices and that sort of thing to fully acknowledge your history?
1: Definitely. It needs to be a public apology first and foremost to the Innu people. Like I said, this has caused a lot of hurt. It's caused a lot of pain to the Innu people and being denied. We had a horrible history in Labrador. There are big traumas that have happened to the Innu people, and now for them to deny our past just to 300 years when the trauma started, it's not acceptable.
0: Was there anyone else at that meeting today? Was the provincial archaeologist there?
1: No, he was not.
0: This was you and Wakeham and perhaps some of the staff?
1: Some of the staff, and I think, yeah.
0: This dispute now has been unresolved since June. You don't think...
1: Indigenous Day, to be exact.
0: Right. You don't think it's any further resolved from when you got off the flight to here in St. John's?
1: No, I came in with high hopes that this would be resolved and we'd be moving on in a better relationship, starting to build trust again.
0: You've mentioned a couple of times the agreement on future development on the Churchill River. Without a resolution to this history issue, would the Innu Nation consider holding back its approval of this deal?
1: Yeah, well, the IBA, in order to start the building of the dam, has to be transferred to Quebec. And in order for that to happen, the Innu people need to be consulted. The Innu people hold a little bit on the table right now to slow down that process.
0: What do you think is your next move after today?
1: Continue fighting, continue trying to advocate for my people's culture, where we came from, who we are, everything about us that is being erased. That's my job, and I believe that's a strong reason why I was elected, because I was such an opinionated voice for this movement.
0: In the meantime, there are any number of areas in which it's important for Innu Nation to work with the province and with the Minister for Labrador Affairs and Indigenous Relations and so on.

0: Can that work continue with this dispute and this problem hanging over it?
1: I don't know how. It's going to be hard for the Innu people to trust the government at any table. This is the one thing, the fundamental thing of who we are that they are denying. And I can't imagine how this will be when I get home and be able to talk to the Innu people.
0: We know that police have turned the investigation into this week's arrest in Sheji, which sparked the process, over to the province's Serious Incident Response Team. And you met with police earlier this week. Can you tell us anything about that meeting? And can you tell us if that issue came up today?
1: We actually had a meeting with the Minister of Justice and the head of the RCMP. Is it Special Detective Cahill? And it was, I hope, one of many going forward that there needs to be a bit of an overhaul with legislation in the province in order to be able to start having our own community members be a part of policing our own people. So she's willing to work on that and move and going forward and expedite that so that we're able to have access to being able to do that and start making those legislative changes. So we were hopeful when we left the meeting.
0: But again, if there's this overarching problem of trust between the government and Innu Nation, it gets in the way of everything, I guess.
1: Yeah, I do. I really do. And it's, I don't know how we plan. I don't know. I have to talk to the Innu people. I have to bring it home.
0: Okay. You've only been on the job for, what, 3 weeks? Something like
1: Not
0: that?
1: Not even 3 weeks. 2.5.
0: 2.5 weeks. I guess you knew going in that there were some really big files that weren't going to get resolved in a hurry, and you're ready for this as long as it takes?
1: I am. I am ready to continue putting in the effort to make sure that these are resolved. These are not small issues. These are major issues. They affect every single Innu person, every individual, every child, and every new generation coming. So I'm ready.
0: With everything that's been going on and these stories only, the Innu Nation tends to usually only make the news when there's something terrible to talk about. But I do have to ask you on a day-to-day basis, how is the community doing?
1: It is sad that we only get in the news during these types of things, and there's a lot of social media right now that people are taking this opportunity to really say horrible things about the Innu people, the way of life, without understanding or ever stepping foot in the communities of Sheji or Natoshi. So it's very disheartening to see social media being used that way towards us. We know it's an everyday occurrence. It's just now it's out there publicly and our children are seeing this. It's hard, but I want people to understand there are so much more to the Innu people. We still continue to practice our way of life. The community gathering, the Manishan gathering for Sheji is coming in a couple weeks. The community are excited. They're waiting to get together again with their families, and Outpost is coming up for Natwashish, so everyone's going back into Nujmeet, into the country, and going to continue being a part of the land and practicing who we are. So there are beautiful practices still happening, and it's sad that it always gets overshadowed by these sad and horrible instances that make headlines.
0: Those practices that you're talking about remain as strong as ever, you think?
1: They do, and they're coming back. And I'm proud to say that I was a part of a beautiful movement in teaching youth to repaint caribou painted coats again, a practice that hasn't been done in over 100 years. So we are taking back our culture, but it's sad when our government is just trying to remove everything.
0: Thank you so much for joining us in the studio today.
1: Thank you. I appreciate it.
0: That is Jody Ashany. She's the Grand Chief of Innu Nation, and she joined me here in studio.

0: All right. That is music by Bella Galasso. Song is called East Coast. 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Canada's air demonstration team, the Snowbirds, will once again grace the skies. Their performances have been an annual tradition to mark the end of the Canadian National Exhibition in Toronto, but this weekend's display may be their last, at least for a while. Major Maje Hadda is the Snowbirds' team lead this year, and the CBC's Chris Glover asked him to reflect on the ending, or at least the pause, of a tradition.
1: It is on our minds, but like all military pilots in the Royal Canadian Air Force, we are trained to focus on the missions at hand. So obviously I can't be thinking about that the whole time because we got a 9-plane formation to worry about leading around the city safely and keeping within our profiles and everything. So, but most likely what ends up happening is when we interact with people on the ground or do interviews like this or something, it always, the topic comes up and it's not lost on me, the legacy that we're kind of following through it. So the running adage is that we, you know, rent these flight suits and put them on for anywhere between 1 and 3 years. But realistically, we're just a small cog in the legacy of the Snowbirds ever since 1971.
2: Well, and extra important for you not to lose focus this year, as I understand it's your first year leading the team. What changes for you with that?
1: It is. I joke that I'm the worst formation pilot on the team. So if I'm having a good day, there's no airplane in front of me. And so I go between seeing the ground and seeing the sky and making sure we miss the ground safely and everything and making sure I'm as predictable as I can be for everybody else, all the other 8 jets around me that are flying formation off of me. So it's a totally different world from flying the actual formation and having something to look at. Now I basically am free floating around the lines that I need to take for the air show to keep within our safety margins and boundaries, and just making things work with the different show locations. Every site is different. Obviously, we have a big tower next door that we have to avoid, and
2: I've seen it.
1: And a lot of skyline. So the not the terrain, but the urban environment here is challenging.

0: In other places, it might be mountains, or it might be clear, glassy water that we have to that comes with its own illusions. So, leading the team through those profiles and making sure I'm as predictable and they can expect the same profiles out of me every time is foremost on my mind when I'm doing it.
1: A lot of people love the snowbirds, but there are some who complain about the noise of them. There are others who have complained about whether or not there should be fighter jets in the sky over a city like Toronto. What do you think of that debate?
0: Yeah, I mean, we are showcasing the skill, professionalism, and teamwork of the Canadian Armed Forces. So this being a primary jet trainer, it was used to train not just fighter pilots in the Royal Canadian Air Force, but search and rescue helicopter pilots and air mobility pilots that go up and evacuate people from forest fires, and tactical helicopter pilots that go in there and move people around to fight wildfires in Canada. And like, for example, the search and rescue example. So, you know, people can complain and they have the right to do so, but let's take stock of the fact that this was a trainer aircraft and somebody once saw the show and was inspired to become a pilot in the Royal Canadian Air Force or a technician or something, and then they contributed to the search and rescue mission and saved lives coming off a cruise ship off the west or east coast. So there's a little more to it than just what meets the eye. And they're not that noisy an aircraft for a turbojet aircraft either in terms of where we fly. We try to position ourselves away from the crowds, and we have safe margins. Occasionally, to be safe, I need to fly the same profile. So sometimes in different places, that takes us over areas that are more populated than others, but it's more safe to do that than to all of a sudden decide to go left instead of right. And now I have 8 people that are struggling to keep up, and then it's less predictable and less safe that way.
1: What first drew you in to wanting to be a part of the Snowbirds?
0: That's a great question. So my dad, when I immigrated to Canada when I was 2.5, and my dad got a job at McDonnell Douglas Canada up at Pearson, the old Avro Aero plant, since torn down. But and there were family days there. So I remember going into family days and seeing the MD-11 wings they were building and everything. And he brought home a VHS tape once with like quarterly earnings or something. But at the end of that was a quick Blue Angels video of the Blue Angels performance. And then I was like, oh, this is cool. And then I went to the Father's Day air show in Hamilton back when they had it and saw the Snowbirds flying, and that was like their 25th anniversary year, 95, I think. And I got the whole pamphlet, the whole fanboy attitude there, and I was like, I want to do that. And that sparked the interest, and then the rest is kind of history and a lot of hard work to get there. But
2: That is Major Maja Hadda, this year's team lead for the Snowbirds. He was speaking with the CBC's Chris Glover. Quick reminder that if you want to comment on any story you hear on the go, call our talkback line, 709-576-5207. That's 576-5207, or email onthego@cbc.ca.
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6: From CBC News, The World This Hour, I'm Nuruddin Khorana. The triple murder case of Lindsay Clancy has ended in a mistrial. Jurors in Massachusetts deliberated for the past 7 days, but were not able to reach a decision. 36-year-old Clancy is accused of killing her 3 young children. Her defense argued she was not criminally responsible due to her bipolar disorder and postpartum depression. Clancy's lawyer, Kevin Reddington, says the health system has failed Clancy and women like her.
7: If anything, this case showed clearly and unequivocally the woeful deficiency that women have when they're pregnant, when they have babies, and God forbid, when they're on medication because of postpartum depression, postpartum psychosis. It is just horrible what we saw in this trial.
6: Prosecutors say the investigation did not establish Clancy's actions were due to her mental state.

0: but they are not saying yet if they will request another trial. Toronto police have arrested a 24-year-old man in connection with an arson attack outside the home of Liberal MP Salma Zahid. A suspect poured an accelerant onto two vehicles in the home's driveway and set fire to them. Roche of Crofton is facing five charges, including arson causing property damage and failure to comply with a probation order. Police are still trying to identify a second suspect. In Vancouver,
1: these allegations are deeply troubling, not only because of their seriousness, but because they have the potential to undermine the trust that our members work very hard to build and maintain with the public.
0: That's Steve Rye, the chief constable of the Vancouver Police, talking about an officer facing nine criminal charges. Kyle Dosange and a co-accused are facing four accounts of fraud over $5,000 and four counts of theft over $5,000. Dosange is also facing one count of breach of trust. The investigation was launched by the Vancouver Police.
1: In December of 2023, the Vancouver Police Department received information from multiple victims alleging criminal activity involving Mr. Dosange, and a dedicated VPD investigative team was established.
0: That investigation took more than 2 years and resulted in the charges laid yesterday. A new report titled Canada's Changing Climate has a stark warning for the country. It says almost all forms of severe weather will get worse in the decades to come. And even under the best emission scenarios, dramatic climate change impacts are nearly guaranteed for Canada. Anayat Singh reports.
2: There's now a significant amount of warming baked in that we have to adapt and adjust to.
3: Ryan Ness is an expert on climate adaptation at the Canadian Climate Institute. He says it's time to heed the warnings in the federal government's climate report.
2: In a best case scenario, Canada is expected to warm by about 3.5 degrees before things level off. That means a significant amount of climate change, more extreme rainfall, more droughts, more wildfires.
3: Canada is warming at twice or more the global average, and even if the world reaches net zero carbon emissions in this century, the country will see more extreme and irreversible weather patterns. But the report lays out even worse scenarios for the country if emissions continue. It means a harder look at how to adapt to this gloomy forecast, and whether Canada is doing enough on cutting its own emissions. Inayat Singh, CBC News, Toronto.
0: Canada lost 42,000 jobs in August, but the unemployment rate remains at 6.4%. Statistics Canada releasing those numbers earlier this morning, employment fell in business, building, and other support services, also in natural resources, utilities, and the civil service. But manufacturing, hard hit by U.S. tariffs, gained 22,000 jobs. Canada created 75,000 jobs in July. Meantime, the U.S. job market rebounded in August with employers adding 162,000 jobs. That unemployment rate stayed at 4.1%. This latest jobs report could be good news for President Donald Trump, with the health of the economy weighing on voters' minds ahead of the upcoming midterm elections. And that is The World This Hour. For CBC News, I'm Nuruddin Korane.
4: And I'm Jamie Fitzpatrick, sitting in for Chrissy Holmes. We are into the last half hour of On the Go for this Friday, the 4th of September. The last half hour before we let you head off into a long weekend, or at least a long weekend for some. Should mention that even if you're a weekend worker, we hope it's a good one. It's going to be a wet one for some of us. Special weather statement in effect on the Avalon Peninsula. Prolonged rainfall starting tomorrow afternoon and continuing till Sunday afternoon. 40 to 70 millimeters of rain could be expected depending on where the system settles in. And the heaviest rain expected tomorrow night. For the rest of the province, more like cloudy, showers, drizzle, periods of rain for much of the island, temperatures in the low to mid-teens. And similar situation on the coast of Labrador. They're looking at showers or drizzle tomorrow around Port Hope Simpson and a temperature of around 11 degrees. Hopefully that helps with firefighting efforts. The interior of Labrador looking at a very nice weekend, with the Upper Lake Melville area and Labrador West seeing sunny skies and temperatures that could hit or exceed 20 degrees. Coming up in about 30 minutes from now, right after the next regional news, Paula Gale will be along with the broadcast. I want you to remind you to stick around for that, coming up right after the next news.

0: The next news about 24 minutes away. Labrador West has seen its share of unexpected animal sightings in recent months. First, it was cows on the highway. Then, an exceptionally rare muskox that was spotted in the woods. And now, well, let's just say that Julia Hall's family dog probably needs a new name. Maybe Pepe Le Pew. It goes back to an encounter with a strange creature this week. Julia didn't see the animal herself, but as she told Labrador Morning's Zach Russell, she sure smelled him. Not once, but twice.
1: So I pulled into the cabin. My husband and the dogs were there, and I pulled in, and immediately I could smell that skunky smell that, like, we all recognize, I guess, from driving it through Quebec and stuff. Anyway, I smelled the smell, and I was like, oh, no, there's no way. And I opened the window, and I was like, said to my husband, like, the dog got sprayed by a skunk. He's like, no way. Like, there's no way. I was like, come over, smell. And then I got out, and we were smelling him. We were both, like, urging. It was so disgusting. And he had, like, almost, like, it looked, you could see the spray on his face. It was, like, kind of like a grayish color on his snout. And, of course, right in his face. But, yeah, that's how we realized that he had been sprayed.
2: So it's very odd to hear of a skunk spraying in Labrador or a skunk at all. Can you explain what that smell is like for someone who wouldn't know?
1: Oh, how can you? It's one of a kind. It's like pungent and just a smell that just makes you like, oh, it's just disgusting. I don't even know how to really describe it. It's just that one of a kind skunky smell.
2: So you never got to see the skunk, correct?
1: No, we didn't see the skunk.
2: But you definitely knew he was there. So you lived in Labrador City your whole life. Have you ever heard about skunks in the area before?
1: I've never seen them myself, but I do remember, like, during the fire earlier this year, there was a post that I think one was, like, roadkill up towards, like, Walsh River, Dooley area. And then when this happened this weekend, I went on Facebook and just typed in, like, skunk Cowboy Creek. That's around where my cabin is. And I did see it was, like, from 12 months ago, someone had reported seeing a skunk near Cowboy Creek. So I was like, I guess he must have made his way over to our side.
2: So I'm sure you heard about a muskox in Labrador as well. What do you think about all these animals that aren't native to Labrador coming to Labrador? What does that say?
1: Well, I guess it's a pretty great place to live.
2: For sure, yeah.
1: If even they're coming up here, but, you know, things are changing. You know, the weather's warming up. Things are different than they were, you know, 20, 30 years ago. So I guess they're all kind of making their way up and, you know, probably more development in where they're originally from. So they got to, you know, the adaptation, move, change or die. And I guess they're choosing to move to Labrador.
2: Yeah. And the weather is definitely changing. So maybe it's helpful for them as well. I don't know. I'm not. We're hoping to speak to wildlife as well. Did you reach out to wildlife and explain the situation?
1: Yeah, I did. So I called them yesterday morning and they actually came up and set a trap for us. So we're trying to trap them so that this doesn't happen again, because it did actually happen twice. So yesterday morning, he came back and had been sprayed again. I'm like, how can you do this twice?
2: So the saying is, yeah, you can't teach old dog new tricks. So I guess you can't tell him where to go, I suppose.
1: Yep. Nope. He did not learn his lessons.
2: So what was the process like to try to make sure you got that off his fur? Like, how do you even, we don't have skunks in Labrador, so how do you even, like, begin to, like, figure that out?
1: Yeah, so a lot of people said, like, to use tomato juice, but I didn't have that handy at the cabin. I didn't have the, like, a peroxide solution that Google told me either. So we went with some good old apple cider vinegar mixed with water, and we tried that, and then we did a bit of, like, Dawn dish soap, and then a bit of the vinegar mixture, and then by that time, the owner of Global Pet Foods, she reached out and said, I'll open the store for you and get you some of this, the Scouts Honor, like, skunk eliminator, like, professional stuff. So God love her. She met me down at the store at, like, 11 o'clock on Sunday night and got me some of that. So then I went back up again and we used that on them. All this just out on the patio at the cabin, because, of course, I didn't want to put him in my car because he smelled so bad. But it worked pretty well. Still a faint smell, but not nearly what it was.
2: So do you go for walks around your cabin?
1: Yeah.
2: Oh, are you going to be on alert now or what?
1: yeah. Oh, yeah. My son, too, like, well, both of my kids, warning them, like, okay, be careful. If you see the skunk, just walk away from it. Like, don't try to pet it. Like, but hopefully the trap works that wildlife set for us. So hopefully we'll get it trapped and relocated to somewhere where he doesn't disturb any pets or people.
0: That's Julia Hall of Labrador City talking about her dog's repeated encounters with a skunk last weekend. Now, according to the Department of Wildlife, skunks have historically been rare or absent from the province. They aren't on the island, according to the webpage. First recorded sightings in Labrador were in 2017. But if you should come across a skunk, there's a long list of tips from the province. Most of them can be summed up as stay away and don't let your pets near it either. Warnings that a skunk feels threatened are when it raises its tail or stamps its feet. Back away slowly from the area. Again, all of these things kind of sound like common sense. Do not feed skunks. Ensure garbage is securely stored to avoid attracting any kind of wildlife. So there you go. We have new music now from Lexi Hicks of St. John's. She has a new record called What's Left. And tonight she's going to be on stage at The Ship in downtown St. John's. So let's hear a track from the new album. Here's Lexi Hicks with Gower Street.

0: Time to turn to pop culture and a fall movie preview.
1: Name?
2: I'm Mike. Acting's what I live and breathe for. And I gotta have faith in myself.
3: You need to show everyone who you are.
4: I like this girl, Sylvester.
5: Sylvester?
4: That's right, his real name.
5: It's got a nice ring to it, Sylvester Stallone. It's like Peter Parker.
0: That's from the trailer for I Play Rocky. It's the behind-the-scenes story about the making of Rocky, the heroic boxing movie that came out 50 years ago. I Play Rocky is an awards season contender, making its world premiere at the Toronto International Film Festival next week. Our pop culture columnist, Rad Simon Pillay, is here to talk about it and tell us more about what's coming to the movies this fall. Hi, Rad.
6: Hi.
0: So, I Play Rocky. I'm old enough to remember when the original film was just a huge sensation. Everybody was going to it and talking about it. What do we know about the film?
6: Well, this film, I mean, look, it's one of the big ones, I think, to watch out for when it premieres at the Toronto Film Festival next week, because it is the story of this young, unknown wannabe actor named Sylvester Stallone, who had the gall to write his own screenplay and then insist that he plays the starring role. And of course, so this is a dramatization of that behind-the-scenes story, which is as much an underdog story as Rocky itself, right? Because Rocky being about a guy from the outside who, like, gets his chance to be a champion. You know, 50 years ago, Rocky, I mean, as you mentioned, it was such a sensation, such a crowd-pleaser, that it then went on to win Best Picture at the Oscars over, you know, movies I would consider superior, like Network and All the President's Men and Taxi Driver. And, you know, crowd pleaser, this is a key phrase here, because those are the kinds of movies that really succeed at the Toronto Film Festival. Because it's one of the few major festivals where, like, the public can attend and they can vote on their favorite movie. And so that audience prize, the TIFF's People's Choice Prize, that's the major prize the festival hands out. And it has historically been a bellwether and also a launchpad for movies competing for the Oscars. So, like, the movies that have won that prize and then went on to win Best Picture at the Oscars include American Beauty, Slumdog Millionaire, The King's Speech, and Green Book. And Green Book, I point out, especially because it was directed by Peter Farrelly, who is the guy that directs I Play Rocky. So he's coming back to TIFF for another round of that success story, kind of like Rocky II.
0: So, I mean, I guess it's a feel-good movie, not a comedy, but it has to be funny when someone does Sly Stallone, right? Everybody who tries that is funny.
6: Well, and listen, it's coming from Peter Farrelly, like one half of the Farrelly brothers who gave you Something About Mary and Dumb and Dumber. So, like, you know, this is somehow this works within his canon, the story of Sylvester Stallone.
0: Okay, so that's a big Hollywood movie premiering in Toronto. How many more are you expecting to launch through the festival circuit this year?
6: Well, you know, there are actually relatively fewer big studio movies showing up. And you know, this is something we've been noticing since Cannes this past May. It's that studios, they've been holding back from festivals. And, you know, this is held true for, like, the fall festivals, Venice, Telluride, and TIFF, which are, like, the big award season trifecta, all basically happening right now. They're the ones that typically launch award season contenders into the Oscar race. But there's this noticeable withdrawal from festivals where, like, the big studios, they don't want to risk having their heavy hitters premiere prematurely at festivals because there's, you know, too many of these awful people called film critics at festivals, attending festivals, right? And lately, big studios would rather show their movies to influencers first, right? They want to be able to flood the internet with the influencer opinions because, of course, influencers make a living loving everything for access. And so the studios, they don't want to risk these negative reviews with all the critics at festivals that might kill their box office and their awards hype.
0: Okay, so then what are some of the movies that are skipping the festivals and kind of trying to stay one step ahead of the evil critics? And the calculation behind that decision, how does that work?
6: Well, I mean, one of the biggest movies skipping the festivals is Digger, which stars Tom Cruise. It's a big, you might have noticed some of the ads for it already. Tom Cruise wearing latex, playing this energy tycoon who's trying to save the world from an environmental disaster. And, you know, from the trailer, Tom Cruise seems to be giving the kind of overtop performance he gave as like Les Grossman in Tropic Thunder. You know, this is a political satire, a comedy from director Alejandro González Iñárritu, who is like a film festival regular in on most circumstances, and he's won Oscars in the past for movies like Birdman and The Revenant. But this movie, it looks like his answer to Dr. Strangelove. And it's a prime example of the kind of movie that would typically play a festival because it's swinging for big award season love. But it's skipping the festivals and skipping the critics and appears to be embracing influencers instead. Like, it's literally going to premiere in Europe the day after TIFF ends. And then another big award season movie that is noticeably skipping festivals is the Social Network sequel, The Social Reckoning, where Jeremy Strong's playing Mark Zuckerberg and Oscar winner Mikey Madison's playing a whistleblower at Facebook. The Social Reckoning, I mean, this is missing a couple of key ingredients that made the original like one of the great movies of the 21st century. One of them being Jesse Eisenberg, who didn't want anything to do with playing Zuckerberg again, so he didn't return. But also missing director David Fincher, who is just one of the best directors working today. He's the one that made Social Network one of the defining movies of the 21st century. But David Fincher, he's like, whether he wanted to direct a Social Network sequel or not, he's been busy directing another sequel that is actually coming out later this fall. It's called The Adventures of Cliff Booth, starring Brad Pitt as his stuntman character from Quentin Tarantino's Once Upon a Time in Hollywood. This is the sequel that Tarantino wrote, but didn't feel like directing himself. So Tarantino actually trusted David Fincher with the material, who Brad Pitt had worked with on several occasions, like Seven and Fight Club and Benjamin Button.
0: Oh, I really liked Once Upon a Time in Hollywood.
6: I'm good.
0: Warming up to this, yeah. What are you most looking forward to this fall?
6: Well, you know, so one movie I'm looking forward to with a sort of morbid curiosity is it's premiering actually in Venice at the Venice Film Festival tomorrow. It stars Robert Pattinson as Chris Hansen, the host of To Catch a Predator. So this movie's called Prime Time. It's about that NBC series where Chris Hansen and his crew set up sting operations to catch suspected child predators in the act. The show, of course, was incredibly disturbing and controversial and sensational, and the movie is kind of bound to create the same reaction. In fact, all these people who've seen the trailer, I haven't seen anyone. There's been so many people coming to ask me about that movie after seeing the trailer. That's the reaction it already stirred. The other movie I think everyone should absolutely keep an eye out for is Your Mother, Your Mother, Your Mother, which is premiering at TIFF. It's about a contract killer trying to adapt to the life of a single father, and this is actually the movie that has risen from the ashes of the aborted Blade reboot. You know, Marvel's Blade, that where Wesley Snipes once played the vampire hunter. This is a reboot that was supposed to star Mahershala Ali. The director of this movie, Bassam Tariq, and Mahershala Ali, they were working on this Blade reboot for over a year before they finally just gave up on it because Marvel kept stringing them along. And it seems they decided to bring their collaboration and the ideas that they would have brought to Blade to this movie instead.
0: All right, that's our movie preview. Very comprehensive. Thanks for that, as always.
6: Thank you.
0: Before we let you go, we talked last week about Daisy Chain Fields. You were on the way to the festival with your family. How was it? Warm, I take it.
6: Oh my God, the heat wave the heat wave had us all withering, but then Dochi took the stage and electrified the audience to life. And then Chapel Roan followed right after her and had everyone just wrapped around her finger as she was performing her greatest hits. And then Olivia Rodrigo brought the house down with not one, but two Canadian icons. I mentioned that she was going to be there with Sarah McLachlan. They did perform the duet we were expecting, Building a Mystery Together. And then the two of them that just jerked at our heartstrings, performing McLachlan's song Angel and dedicating it to the late Dolly Parton. And then following that, like Olivia Rodrigo surprised us with Alanis Morissette. They ended up performing this duet of Ironic, which really took the house down as well. Everyone was roaring. So yeah, all in all, Daisy Chain feels easily one of the most incredible experiences. And, you know, I'm pretty sure everyone's going to have a chance to witness it, because I did spot like film cameras and drones capturing every angle. And there was director Mary Bronstein, who you might know from If I Had Legs, I'd Kick You, fantastic movie. She was on the ground directing things. So, you know, on the subject of movies to look forward to, I think we could add Daisy Chain Fields to that list.
0: So the experience very much made up for the usual miseries that are associated with festivals, too much heat, the long commute, et cetera, et cetera.
6: Oh, shoot. Yeah, it took like what? After the festival wrapped, it took me about 4 hours to get back to our Airbnb. Like, it had all of the usual festival chaos, but it was absolutely worth it.
0: Rad, thank you so much for joining us today.
6: Thanks for having me.
0: That's pop culture columnist Rad Simon-Pillay. You can follow him on social media at Just Say Rad. And with that, it is time to thank all hands

who helped put On the Go together for 5 days this week. Our associate producer and technician, Ken Cave, in the studio, of course, as usual. Our associate producer, Gavin Sims. Julie Skinner is the producer of On the Go. I'm Jamie Fitzpatrick, sitting in for Cressy Holmes. And we'll leave you for the weekend with music born in Houston, Texas, on this day in 1981, Beyoncé Giselle Knowles-Carter. She's 45 years old today, and we're going to throw you out to the weekend now with a song from her 2006 album, B-Day. Here's Beyoncé with Check on It.

0: This is CBC News in Newfoundland and Labrador. I'm Mike Moore. Residents of Port Hope Simpson remain under an evacuation alert as the nearby wildfire continues to burn out of control. The fire currently holds at 7 hectares in size. The Forestry Department says 2 water bombers are tackling the blaze today, along with 2 helicopters, and the weather is favorable. But the nearest place for water bombers to fuel up is Happy Valley Goose Bay, a 1-hour flight away. Town Councillor Sarah Williams is calling for long-term solutions like a regional airport for the south coast of Labrador.
1: We need more resources in our areas where we are a big stretch of, I know we have paved highways, so it's just as well to continue and keep giving us our regional upgrades for our airports. So like we don't, even if we have one on the south coast, would be amazing.
0: One area of town, Country Road, was evacuated Wednesday evening, but residents are now free to return. Donnie Sampson is among them. She says she's also concerned about how far away her community is from firefighting help.
2: One of the things I think that's become very apparent is the need for the ability for the water bomber to land in one of the south communities. You know, the water bomber can be in the air, what we're told, about 4 hours. So she has an hour to get here from Goose Bay, an hour to go back to Goose Bay, and then she's here for 2 hours fighting.
0: Sampson says her understanding is that the water bomber can't land on the runway in the community because it's too short. She says there have been talks in the past of having the runway extended, but that's never happened. She says she hopes that's reassessed in the future. More than 100,000 people in Newfoundland and Labrador struggle with painful arthritis, a disease that afflicts millions across Canada. The National Advocacy Group has released a report detailing the staggering economic and social costs of arthritis. It's calling for greater awareness and faster treatment. Mark Quinn reports.
3: I couldn't grasp my key well enough to turn it in my car.
4: Michelle Walsh says arthritis has affected her in ways she hadn't expected when she was first diagnosed decades ago at age 27. She manages her condition with drugs that cost tens of thousands of dollars annually. While they help, they don't stop the overwhelming fatigue. Walsh, who lives in St. John's, eventually had to retire early.
3: This disease takes people out of the workforce, so you're taking away a lot of good, educated individuals.
4: Arthritis Society Canada recently released a report showing the disease costs Newfoundland and Labrador more than $500 million annually. It's estimated the annual health care and workforce cost for all of Canada is almost $46 billion. 6 million Canadians currently live with arthritis. The Society projects that number will jump to 10 million by 2055. Mark Quinn, CBC News, St. John's.
0: Well, the arrival of Labor Day weekend means the closure of the pedestrian mall on Water Street. The popular offering is in its 6th year of keeping vehicles off of Water Street during the summer months. City Councillor Jill Bruce says though the weather wasn't the best this year, the pedestrian mall was an overall success. However, she says the city is always looking for feedback on how to improve or change the space for the better.
5: I mean, I talked to passengers from the cruise ships, for example, and this is something they see in other places. Like, this is just the norm for them to see a pedestrian-only section of the core of the downtown. So I think we're, you know, I think it's something people still generally want, but I would encourage any business owners down here, especially in the footprint, to let us know if they have anything they think we can improve on.
0: Bruce says the city makes tweaks every year. She says one change this year is having fully accessible portable washrooms for visitors. The pedestrian mall is open all weekend. The final day is Monday from noon to 10 p.m. A pair of Royal Newfoundland Constabulary officers have won a national award for their investigating of a Paradise teacher. Constables Nadia Churchill and Tara Molloy are the recipients of the Canadian Police Association's Award of Excellence related to their work that led to more than 100 charges against Marcus Hicks. Hicks was convicted in April and sentenced to 18 and a half years in prison. The two officers said they couldn't have done it alone. And finally, there's a special weather statement in effect for the entire Avalon Peninsula. 40 to 70 millimeters of rain is expected to fall starting tomorrow afternoon before tapering off on Sunday. The heaviest rain is expected tomorrow night. Localized flooding may occur in low-lying areas. And a quick look now at some temperatures. The hot spot in the province is Bonavista at 20.7. The cold spot is Makovic at 6.8. It's 18 degrees in St. John's, 18 in Gander, 17 in Cornerbrook, 18 in Happy Valley Goose Bay. And that is the CBC News for this hour. The broadcast is coming up next. I'm Mike Moore.
6: Many of the songs written in this province are rooted in the fishery and working on the water. And they're not all about tragedies. Today on the show, we're bringing you a special musical episode that first aired in 2023. I'm Paula Gale. Welcome to the broadcast. As we continue to celebrate the broadcast's 75th anniversary, we're re-airing some of our favorite shows. Back in January of 2023, producer Todd O'Brien spoke with writer, musician, and producer Bob Hallett. We had asked Bob to come up with a list of songs about life on the water.
7: Well, there's no shortage of songs about the sea from Newfoundland and Labrador. You've given us four or five suggestions. How challenging was it to come up with a short list?
8: Harder than I thought, you know, because when I started looking and thinking about the song,

0: things I love. You know, the Newfoundland Labrador material that I'm so affectionate from. Obviously, the sea and stories about the sea dominate. But a lot of the songs about the fishery take a funny angle on it. You know, a lot of them are written by people who've never been near a boat. And a lot of them are, they're just about tragedy. You know, they're just about shipwrecks and loss of life. And obviously, there's a lot more to the fishery and the story of the fishery on the island of Newfoundland than that. So, you know, I was looking for songs that had a great resonance, that meant something to people, but also told stories, different stories, you know, that talked about the life on the water, not just the, you know, the end of the life on the water.
1: All right. Well, let's go to your first choice. Ray Johnson, Fishing in a Dory. You know, what about this song you wanted to, you know?
0: To me, this is perfect, right? It's a piece of whimsical poetry. It's a kind of song that's not written very much in Newfoundland, a song just written for fun. And what's so special about this is the poetry of the boat, you know? So if you've ever spent any time in a fishing boat, you know, there's all kinds of names. There's funny names for things that you don't recognize if you don't live that life. And this song manages to connect them all together in a really clever and whimsical way. And it makes you envy the life of fishermen. You know, so often when you know, hear songs about the fishery, you think, my God, it's dreadful. It's so hard, you know, out in the cold water, you know, in the storms. And then, why would I do that? You know, where this makes it sound, you know what, being a fisherman might be a beautiful way to spend my day. So Fishing in a Dory just has

0: Well, that was Fishing in a Dory with Ray Johnson. I want to go to one of the songs about the moratorium that you've suggested. Tell me about Salt in His Veins.
1: Well, Gerard Hamilton was a fisherman from Petty Harbor. And when the moratorium hit, you know, a lot of people went into different directions with their lives. They had to find new ways to make a living, find new ways to define themselves, you know. What do I do and who am I now? You know, that this thing that was my life for so long is not possible anymore. What do I do? What do I

0: and became a songwriter, became a singer and a songwriter. And that was a very different thing to become. And, you know, he probably had that inside him before, but the moratorium gave pause to that. And he wrote a song called Salt in His Veins. And it really has struck me and a lot of other writers. It's been covered by many other artists and performed and continues to be performed, you know, decades after it's been written. And I think the reason is that idea of salt in your veins being the ocean and the fishery being something that is inside you. It's part of your DNA. It's part of your life. It's not something that you do. It's who you are. And, you know, who you are is this person walking around with that desire, that love of the ocean, and it never goes away, even in your dreams. So this is what he captured so eloquently in the song, and I think it's absolutely beautiful.
1: Okay, let's hear it.

0: Well, that was Salt in His Veins from Gerard Hamilton. I'm Todd O'Brien. My guest in studio is Bob Hallett, and we're playing some songs from the sea that were suggested by Bob. I want to go to Pad's song now. What is this about, and who is the writer?
1: Well, this version of the song was recorded by Matthew Byrne and the Dardanelles, and was written by his Uncle Pat and recorded by his father, Joe, and his Uncle Pat with Baxter Wareham in the late 70s. But it's become an absolute classic of the Newfoundland genre. Unlike so many songs, you know, which speak of the motorized fishery, this song talks about what for many years was the heartbeat of the Newfoundland fishery, the effort of muscle and, you know, the strain of personal effort over the elements. Man against the elements was what the fishery was all about. It was one man in a dory rowing against the ocean, and that's a fearsome way to make a living. And this song captured all the beauty and the effort and the tragedy and everything that went into that life. And what I love about this version is, you know, Matthew's singing about a grandfather he never met, but this song is part of his DNA, it's part of his family story, and it's part of Newfoundland's story. And to see it carried forward like this is a beautiful thing.

0: Matthew Byrne and the Dardanelles. I think we've got time to squeeze in one more, and it's about the cod moratorium. And it's from your former band, Great Big Sea. Can you set up Fisherman's Lament, written by Sean McCann's dad?
1: Yeah, so Ed McCann, Sean's father, came from Northern Bay, right at the tip of the the top of Conception Bay, and his father was a small boat fisherman, a small farmer, an occasional miner on Belle Island, a man who worked his whole life with his hands and worked extremely hard. And you know, when the moratorium came around, Ed's father was still alive, and like a lot of older Newfoundlanders, they felt completely bereft. They had lost their whole reason for being, the reason for being in Newfoundland at all, not to mention their own lives. And it was something they really struggled with. And Ed wrote a poem about it. He wrote a poem about trying to capture this feeling, the tragedy that had befallen this place and all the emotions that it had stirred up. And Sean was poking around in his parents' house and found this poem and thought this would make a great song, and put music to it. And it was one of the first songs that Great Big Sea ever recorded, one of the first songs we played together. And it's on the self-titled album, 1993. We never performed it a lot live. It's a hard song to sing, because it brings out the deepest emotions in all of us. But Fisherman's Lament is one that we've remained, with all the controversy that swirls around Great Big Sea, this is one that we're all very, very proud of.
0: All right. Well, we're going to say goodbye. Thanks so much for you coming in and telling us all this. This is great. Thank you.
1: Thank you.
0: So we're going to leave you folks with Fisherman's Lament. And that was Bob Hallett. I'm Todd O'Brien. Thanks for listening.

0: This is an Environment Canada weather update for Newfoundland and Labrador. I'm Mike Moore. We begin with a special weather statement in place for the entire Avalon Peninsula, where significant rain is expected over the weekend. As much as 40 to 70 millimeters of rain could fall starting Saturday afternoon before tapering off by midday Sunday. Tonight should see some showers with a low of 10. Clarnville, the Bonavista Peninsula, and Terra Nova will also see showers tonight with a low of 10. Tomorrow, more showers with a high of 15. To central Newfoundland, where showers are in the cards tonight with a low of 10. Tomorrow, a good chance of showers with highs around 13, except 15 in Gander. The south coast tonight, a chance of showers with lows around 12. Tomorrow, more rain with highs around 15, except 17 for Bergeau and Ramia. The west coast tonight, a chance of showers with a low of 11. Tomorrow, a chance of showers with highs around 14. The northern peninsula tonight, a chance of showers for the region and lows around 8, except 11 for Parsons Pond, Hawke's Bay. Tomorrow, more showers with highs in the low teens. To Labrador now, Lab West tonight, a chance of showers early in the evening and a low of 5 with a risk of frost. Tomorrow, a clear morning with a high of 18. Upper Lake Melville tonight, a chance of showers with a low of 8. Tomorrow, a chance of showers in the morning and a high of 16. To the north coast, a chance of showers for the region with lows around 5. Tomorrow, more showers with highs in the low teens, except 16 for Nain. And that is your Environment Canada weather update for Newfoundland and Labrador. I'm Mike Moore.
1: My name is Siaya, and I live in the most beautiful place on Earth. 7 months ago, I blew up my life, and a lot has shifted since then. Everyone is moving forward. I'm still working on that. And that's me. Welcome to Ice Cove.
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4: Hello, I'm Neil Kirksall.
5: Good evening, I'm Chris Howden. This is As It Happens. Tonight.
4: The verdict is no verdict at all. The judge in Lindsay Clancy's murder trial declares a mistrial because the jurors could not reach a unanimous verdict. A criminal defense lawyer tells us he's never seen a day in court quite like this.
5: Past dues. It's been 66 years since the Sharpeville massacre in South Africa when police officers killed dozens of protesters, and our guest says far too many people are still waiting for proper compensation.
4: Underground phenomenon. Emergency workers in Nepal rescued two people who had been trapped in a tunnel for 9 days after the floods. A local politician tells us about the astonishing moment they emerged.
5: Near and dear. Catalina Island has a controversial plan to cull its deer population in the name of restoring native plants. A member of the local nature conservancy assures us they have exhausted all other options.
4: Driven to the most impressive distractions from the team that brought us the best small town, the best lake and symbol in British Columbia, comes the competition for the best roadside attraction.
5: And the last gasp. German researchers have determined that taking a long, deep breath before making a choice can lead to bolder decision-making. As it happens, the Friday edition, radio that makes a long story short.

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0: The news is next. Coming up in half an hour, it's Commotion.
2: Okay, so the sequel to the Ali G movie comes out next month. It's called Who Is I? And stars Sacha Baron Cohen back in the role that made him famous. You'll hear how the comedy is landing and why there's already a boycott to stop its screening in theaters.
3: From CBC News, The World This Hour, I'm Nuruddin Korane. Two new reports on the outlook of Alberta's separation have been released, and they paint two very different pictures. It's a choice Alberta voters will be weighing in next month's referendum. Josh McLean has more.
4: While the grievances are real, separation is not the solution.
5: A clear stance from Canada West Foundation President Gary Marr. The think tank's new report outlines some of the potential pitfalls with separation, including upfront costs of $200 billion and concerns Alberta's economy could shrink.
4: The assumptions that some of the leave side would make here in Alberta are not well grounded in the factual experience of other jurisdictions.
5: A second report from the separatist Alberta Transition Council is more optimistic. Keith Wilson is the group's co-lead.
6: We know each of the services and functions that the federal government provides, so we can plan for the transition of them.
5: And while it's hypothetical at the moment, the stakes are high. Errol Mendez is a constitutional expert at the University of Ottawa.
7: This is hugely significant and serious, not just for Canada, but even globally. And so it should be taken very seriously.
5: Josh McLean, CBC News, Calgary.
3: The triple murder case of Lindsay Clancy has ended in a mistrial. Jurors in Massachusetts deliberated for the past 7 days, but were not able to reach a decision. 36-year-old Clancy is accused of killing her three young children. Her defense argued she was not criminally responsible due to her bipolar disorder and postpartum depression. Clancy's lawyer, Kevin Reddington, says the health system failed Clancy and women like her.
8: If anything, this case showed clearly and unequivocally the woeful deficiency that women have when they're pregnant, when they have babies, and God forbid, when they're on medication because of postpartum depression, postpartum psychosis. It is just horrible what we saw in this trial.
3: Prosecutors say the investigation did not establish Clancy's actions were due to her mental state, but they are not yet saying if they will request another trial. Toronto police have arrested a 24-year-old man

There's a degree to that portrayal. There's like a deep awareness, right? There's a deep sort of awareness of, oh, the thing that is sending up is these method actors, like the method actors who go too hard and too intensely, and then at a certain point, literally begin to lose themselves.

20th century, all of that sort of eclipses what happened in the early 19th century in Germany, in Prussia, when that was really the leading light in Europe. And by the way, one of the things that can be discussed here is the enormous impact that this had